wrong for the Comets. It was a lot against Sacramento last week, and who he thinks is primed for a big week this week and then return to home for some of these guys. Alex Friedman, our pregame guest, coming up on the other side of a break. All that and more coming up right after this. Relax.

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13: Voice of the Comics, Alex Friedman, joining us on the pregame show. Alex, appreciate you taking a couple of minutes, as always, here. And before we get into this week's action, it might be giving you PTSD, but I want to flash you back to last week. A rough road trip for the Comets, accentuated by a walk-off pinch hit grand slam by Sacramento on Sunday. What was it, not only in that game, but the week in particular, that really didn't go well for your side?
14: Unfortunately, the Comets just really didn't do a whole lot very well. Didn't pitch well for the most part. Really didn't hit. It's their lowest scoring series of the season. Their fewest extra base hits in a series in 2 years. Their worst run differential in a six-game series in 2 years. It was just one of those weeks, unfortunately. And Sacramento's a team that plays really well at home. It's a bad matchup for the Comets pitching staff, which is pretty reliant on strikeouts. And Sacramento does not strike out very much. So I think that certainly aided in them. And hopefully a change of scenery. You know, it was also a nine-game road trip coming out of the All-Star break. So hopefully being back here in Oklahoma City will help things out.
13: A little bit of home cooking always does the job. But for some guys who aren't necessarily at home, I want to ask you about the Major League rehabbers that have been calling Oklahoma City home in some of these PCL road trips all season long, because whenever we look at the box scores from around the league, it just always seems like you guys have some Dodgers players rehabbing with you. So who have been some of the guys rehabbing recently with the team, and what's it been like having those guys around?
14: Yeah, somehow it's only 10 different players, but it's now 77 the last 79 games, at least someone who's been on the roster. Just wrapped up with Kike Hernandez. He was looking really good. It's been such a tough season for him, only two games up with the Dodgers, but he is expected to be activated tonight by the Dodgers. Edwin Diaz had him for a few games out in Sacramento. Unfortunately, didn't have him here in Oklahoma City. Could have given him the trumpet entrance and all that stuff. Blake Snell started a game for us in Sacramento, too. He's made a couple of starts on that road trip, one out in Tacoma as well. So those guys, having Mookie Betts here in May was unreal. It was really fun. Fans really came out for that. Tommy Edman, who's been such a key player, has been with us. Evan Phillips, you know, key reliever for the Dodgers. So, you know, they're guys who you look at them here as opposed to the Dodgers, and the routines are all the same. They want to keep things as similar as they can as possible. Those guys are out there early. They know what they have to do to get their jobs done and to get back into the Dodgers uniform as soon as possible.
13: OKC broadcaster Alex Friedman, our guest here on the pregame show. Now, talking about guys that are on the current roster, from the hitter's standpoint, is there anybody in your eyes, Alex, that you think is primed for a big week this week against Las Vegas? Who really needs to have a big week, I guess?
14: Hopefully it's a lot of guys.

0: because no one's really tearing it up right now. But, you know, James Tibbs, he had that monster series in Las Vegas earlier. Of course, it's a little bit different hitting out there at Las Vegas ballpark, and home runs especially than here. But, you know, he hasn't hit a home run since late June in Reno. So he's been sitting on 21 for quite a bit. He's still doing okay offensively. So that's someone I think that hopefully get going. Alec Thomas had been hitting really well. He's kind of hit into a slump. They're moving him up to the leadoff spot here tonight. Zach Erhard's been a guy who's probably been the team's most consistent hitter over the last 2 months. And Ryan Fitzgerald, who's tied for the minor league in hits, a 32-year-old veteran who only had a brief time up in the big leagues last year for the first time with the Twins. So the pieces are always there. Again, last week was kind of an aberration, or at least hopefully an aberration.
1: And lastly for you here, Alex, tonight's starting pitcher for OKC, Christian Romero, trying to come off a really rough outing with a bounce-back start tonight. What do you expect at him? What is his profile as an arm?
0: Man, Christian, I can't say enough good things about him. He has had such a unique development path, really. He first made a couple of spot starts for us in 2024. Then last year, again, it was supposed to be one or two starts in late July, and then ends up spending the rest of the year with us. He's been with us all year. He's probably, arguably, him and Cole Irvin have been the most two consistent pitcher starters. So the fastball can get up to the mid-90s, but the fastball, I don't know the advanced metrics on it, but is the one that tends to get hit the most. But he's going to throw a little bit of everything. He's going to throw fastball, sinkers, cutters, curveballs, likes throwing that first pitch curveball to hopefully steal a strike. Change up sliders. Again, he's just been so consistent. Last week was a tough game. He is susceptible to home runs, but if he is able to keep his opponents in the park, it usually ends up being a really good day for him.
1: Always great catching up with you, Alex. Have a great call tonight.
0: Thanks, Matt. Appreciate you having me on.
1: Alex Friedman, the voice of the Comets, our pregame guest. I'll be back with your starting lineups from Chickasaw Bricktown Ballpark right after this.
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6: As always, a big thanks to all of our pregame guests, including Comets play-by-play man Alex Friedman, one of the best to do it in all of AAA. Let's get you started with starting lineups before first pitch. Leading off for the Aviators as the road team, Drew Swift batting in the first spot, playing at second base tonight with Max Muncy at third batting second after being optioned once again by the Parent A's. Jonathan Ornelas suits up in right field for the Aviators tonight, batting in the three spot in front of Joey Meneses, hitting out of the cleanup role, playing at first base. Darryl Hernandez batting fifth at short. Michael Stefanik, the designated hitter, hitting sixth. Brian Lavastida catching, batting seventh. Brian Buelvas hitting eighth, also number eight on the card in center. Jared Dickey, the left fielder, rounds out the starting nine for Braden Nett and the Las Vegas Aviators. Alec Thomas leads off in center field for the Comets. Zach Erhard, the DH, batting second. A bunch of lefties, including five in a row following them Ryan Ward in left, James Tibbs at first, Hesung Kim, the second baseman, batting fifth, Jack Sawinski, the right fielder out of the sixth spot, with Ryan Fitzgerald batting behind him at third base. Switch hitting shortstop, Noah Miller, one of the top prospects for the Dodgers, batting out of the 8-hole with the catcher, Chucky Robinson. Rounding out the starting nine, it's Christian Romero, making his 21st outing and 16th start of the year for the Dodgers AAA team, the OKC Comets. We'll be back with First Pitch next in the opening game of the series. It's Las Vegas and Oklahoma City coming up from Chickasaw Bricktown Ballpark.
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6: Here we go, moments away from first pitch. It's the Aviators and the Comets in the opening game of a six-game series. The Aviators in their road blue uniforms tonight with the road gray pants and the orange socks. They've got the navy blue primary caps on top of the heads. Meanwhile, for OKC, white tops, white bottoms, that bright Dodger blue cap with the OKC logo across the front. Matt Blackburn, the home plate umpire, our crew chief tonight getting ready to put time in play. It's Paul Romer down the line at first. Brandon Mission, the third base umpire, standing behind the bag at third. Swift leading off against Christian Romero. The lanky right-hander out of Mexico at 6'3", a buck 95. Takes the sign from his catcher, Chucky Robinson. He'll wind and fire the game's first pitch. That's a fastball. That's strike one at the top of the zone to Drew Swift. Underway at 7:16 Central, 99 degrees with the wind blowing out towards left field. A pretty humid night, but all things considered, not a bad evening here on a Tuesday night in downtown Oklahoma City. Next one from Romero's outside. The cutter at 88 misses for ball one. Romero on the year is 8-3 with a 4.23 earned run average, making his 16th start, 21st overall appearance. Defense behind him, standing in the shade except for the center fielder, Alec Thomas. Next pitch to Swift, he's high, and it's two balls and a strike to the Aviators' leadoff batter. Swift on the year all the way up to 289 on the batting average. One home run, 32 RBIs for tonight's second baseman. Meanwhile, Robinson wants an extra moment. He'll call the pitch. Romero accepts it. And the 2-1 on the way is swung on, foul, back into the mitt on a four-seamer at 95 miles per hour for strike two. The game delayed about 10 minutes due to some water issues throughout the ballpark, but everybody's still filing in on $2 Tuesdays here in downtown Bricktown. With the count even at 2-2, Romero rocks and fires out of the full windup and throws high. Another fastball at 96 from the Mexican-born right-hander. Max Muncy in the on-deck circle. Jonathan Ornelas, the right fielder tonight, in the hole to start off the first. Here comes Romero's 3-2 full count pitch. That's inside, called ball four, but challenged immediately by Chucky Robinson. Robinson thought that that was going to be a strike, and ABS presented by T-Mobile shows that it was a ball. So not only did the Comets lose their first challenge of the game in the first batter of the game, Drew Swift also leads off. It is his sixth consecutive game where he has taken a walk. And for Drew Swift, all of a sudden, 58 walks on the year. That is among the top five in the PCL. One on, nobody out for Max Muncy. We'll set the defense here momentarily. Brought to you by our friends at the Valley Health System. Right-hand batting third baseman takes outside on a slider. Ball one. Jackie Robinson doing the catching, as mentioned, with James Timms III at first this evening. Hyesung Kim, the Korean second baseman, with Noah Miller, a top prospect in the Dodgers organization, at short. Ryan Fitzgerald at third this evening, as Muncy takes a bouncing breaking ball in the dirt. And the count goes 2-0 to Muncy. Ryan Ward currently deep in left field, maybe about 10 paces in front of the warning track. It's Alec Thomas, the lone defender, still standing in the sun in center field, with Jack Sawinski in right, also pretty deep against Max Muncy. Muncy in 12 games this year, batting 262, or 362, I should say, for the Aviators. Next pitch high, and he's well ahead at 3 balls and no strikes. Muncy with 17 hits in 47 at-bats. Again, up and down between the Aviators and the A's all year long. Romero's 3-0 out of the stretch. Muncy takes it all the way and watches a fastball rocked in there at 93. He took a little something off of that one, and Romero steals strike one. He'll throw a four-seamer along with the sinker. Also a slider, a cutter, a changeup. Every now and then he'll mix in a curve. One of those old kitchen sink-style pitchers. Romero wearing number 45, sets on the third base side. And the 3-1 offering inside off the plate for ball four. So for a guy who had only walked 30 batters in almost 100 innings on the year, Romero goes back-to-back with free passes to start off the game. And right away, Jonathan Ornelas is going to step in for his first at-bat from the right side with two on and nobody out here in the top of the first inning. Still no score, but Ornelas trying to change that. Ornelas playing his fourth different position in five games as an Aviator. He's in right field tonight, and he had played second, third, and short thus far. First pitch from Romero. He squares to bunt, and he drops one down, but it's fouled on the first baseline. Touched up by Robinson, the catcher, for strike one. Ornelas out of Peoria, Arizona, picked up after 75 games with the Scranton Wilkes-Barre Yankees. 299 average there. He was 5 out of 13 in his first series with Las Vegas last week at home. The 0-1 fouled straight back on a fastball. And it counts quickly, nothing and two. Romero in 93 and two-thirds innings this year has now walked 32 and struck out 71. 20 games, he's given up 96 hits, 15 of those for home runs. This isn't an overly friendly offensive environment, but the wind is blowing straight away to left. The 0-2 on the way, and Ornelas takes a breaking ball in the dirt. That's a slider, and it's ball one. Romero trying to rectify his last start where he came off of his first loss in over a month. He hadn't taken a loss between June 2nd and July 22nd, his last appearance. He fades a changeup off the outside. Righty on righty, showdown goes 2-2. That last appearance at Sacramento was a rough one. 5 runs, 4 of them earned on 7 hits. He struck out 4 over 4 innings, but he gave up 2 home runs. That the Comets would lose. They dropped 5 out of 6. He dots a fastball. Called strike 3 on the outside corner. Ornelas taps the top of the helmet to initiate a challenge right away. So after OKC lost a challenge in the very first at-bat of the game, Ornelas tries one here for the Aviators. And as the graphic animates on the big board, it is a ball. So instead of strike 3, it's ball 3. And Ornelas has an opportunity to extend the inning. That pitch a full 2.5 inches off the outer edge. Good challenge if there is such a thing. Joey Manassas watching on deck with Ornelas standing in ahead of the 2-3-2 pitch. Romero sent at the belt, glancing at second. He'll turn to the plate and fire, and Ornelas fights one off on a line drive, punched foul down the first base side. He'll kick off the corner with a retaining wall and back into the field of play. 325 feet to both left and right field here at Chickasaw Bricktown Ballpark. It's 400 to straightaway center, but the deepest part of the outfield fence is a notch in the left center just off the video board, and that's 415 feet. All right, on the mound end of the OKC bullpen. Another 3-2 pitch on the way, and Ornelas swings and misses at a cutter for strike three. That pitch was blown by, and he was looking for something soft, and instead got 88 at the top of the zone and couldn't catch up for out number one. So back-to-back walks followed by a strikeout brings up the RBI leader in all of minor league baseball, Joey Meneses, with two on and one out, still scoreless in the top of the first inning. Meneses' average at 349, also topped in the PCL. And the right-hander out of Mexico watches his fellow countryman spin a fastball over the outside for strike one. Romero signed as a free agent by the Dodgers in 2021 out of Mexico, and they've got a long history of Mexican-born arms. As Meneses takes another strike, he's quickly in an 0-2 hole, but the story here is Joey Meneses. 349 average, 13 homers, and 88 RBIs on the year. Also had a couple of fleeting stints with the Athletics in between. The 0-2 pitch. Swing and a foul. Robinson squeezes it for the out. Back-to-back walks followed by back-to-back strikeouts. And with no score and two outs in the top of the first inning, it'll be up to Daryl Hernández to try to drive in the game's first run. Hernández playing at shortstop tonight. One of eight right-handed batters for Fran Reardon. The only lefty is Jared Dickey at the bottom of the order tonight. Swift off second, Muncy off first. And the first pitch to Hernández is a big looping curveball. Touched up on the outside at 73 for a strike. Hernández, between his stints with the Aviators and the A's, has a 20-game active on-base streak coming into this series. Average of 283 with a couple of homers and 15 RBIs. Fastball outside, and it's 1-1. Hernández last week against El Paso was 8 out of 24. The Aviators bookended that series with losses, fell on Tuesday, and dropped the Sunday series finale, but won the four in between. Here's the 1-1, and it's outside on a fastball. The Guerrero allowed 7 hits in his last appearance. It was the most that he had given up in over 2.5 months. May 8th against Salt Lake was the last time he had given up 7 or more hits. And he spins a slider but misses off the outside. 2 balls and 1 strike now to Darryl. The Comets are 9-6 in games in which Romero has started this year. His only appearance against the Aviators was back in April at Las Vegas Ballpark, but it was an extended relief outing. Hernández watches again and takes a cutter outside. That's ball four. So Romero has walked the bases loaded. He hasn't issued more than 3 walks in a game so far this year, but he walks 3 of the first 5 men he faces. And with the bases loaded and 2 out, Michael Stefanik gets ready to bat. But first, the catcher Chucky Robinson goes out to have a word, as does the pitching coach Dave Anderson for the Oklahoma City Comets. Las Vegas occupying the first base visiting side dugout here at Chickasaw Bricktown Ballpark. Comets in their second year of the namesake on the third base side. Remember, there was that 1-year span where they were the Oklahoma City Baseball Club before the rebrand. For a long time where they were the OKC Dodgers, they were the 89ers and the Redhawks before then. It's a team with a really interesting history as far as minor league clubs are concerned. And excited to tell that story throughout this entire 6-game series. So here we go. Bases loaded jam in the top of the very first inning. Braden Nett, Las Vegas' starter, watching from the bench. Michael Stefanik tries to get him at least a run of support. First pitch on the way. Today's designated hitter takes ball one outside. Romero has now thrown 26 pitches, and he struggled to find the zone with a lot of them. Right-hander sets. And brings home the 1-0 to Stefanik. There's a fastball at the letters, but it's called high. Ball two. Stefanik with a 284 average, 4 home runs and 45 runs batted in this year. Was 8 out of 23 with 5 walks in the series last week against the Chihuahuas. Here's Romero's 2-0. And he takes it all the way for a strike right down the middle. And no team wants to see this. There is action in the Oklahoma City bullpen here in the top of the very first inning as Jose Rodriguez starts to get loose beyond the fence in left center. 2-1 pitch. Stefanik backs away. Fastball up and in at 93. And Romero is one pitch away from potentially walking in a run after walking 3 batters already in the first. Brian Lamastina on deck. Stefanik, the number six hitter, trying to get the scoring started. Here we go, the 3-1 pitch. Swung on, belted high in the air, deep to center field. Tomic races over to the gap. In left center, he'll make the catch about a step in front of the warning track. Stefanik put good wood on it, but Thomas up to task defensively. The Aviators unable to get anything going here in the top of the first. No runs on no hits with no errors. Three walks and the bases stranded loaded. Braden Nett ready to go after half an inning of play. No score between the Aviators and the Comets.
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22: This is what we do.
6: No score, bottom of the first inning. The Aviators put three runners on via walk in the top of the first against OKC starter Christian Romero, but had nothing to show for it when Michael Stefanik ended the inning with a deep flyout to straightaway center field. That'll bring up Braden Nett, the Missouri native, up against Alec Thomas in from the left side to lead things off for the Comets. Nett, hard-throwing right-hander, deals out of the full windup, and the first pitch swung on and slapped foul out of play beyond the left field bleacher seats. And it's nothing and one to start the home half of the first. Braden Nett comes into this start 1-1 with an ERA of 7 even in 8 appearances, including 6 starts. He's thrown just 18 innings. There's a fastball, 95 off the outside. Called a ball, but challenged by Brian Lavastida. Lava doing the catching tonight. Thought that that was his strike. And ABS is going to show us that it did clip the outer part of the zone. Strike 2 instead of ball 1. Nett looking for his 25th strikeout of the year. He's walked 28 in 18 innings. Really been all the damage against him. He has not been hit around all that hard. And he deals here out of the full windup. 1-2 pitch and high in the air, but playable to straightaway center field. That's where Brian Broelvoss is tonight. He'll drift into the shade a couple of steps to his right and glove it as one center fielder flies out to another to start the first. Brings up Zach Erhard, one of just two right-hand batters in the lineup tonight for OKC. And for the Aviators, we'll set the defense. Brought to you by the Valley Health System. Brian Lavastida catching as mentioned. Joey Manessis at first base. Middle infield of Drew Swift at second. Daryl Hernandez at short. Max Muncy currently shaded shallow from third. Jared Dickey in left. Brian Broelvoss in center. Jonathan Ornelas growing the range in right tonight. Nett's first pitch is a fastball. He'll do that quite often. Throws that fastball almost 48% of the time. He missed for ball one against Zach Erhard. And now already on the way with the 1-0 pitch. A swing and a miss on a fastball. And the count goes even. Erhard, the DH for the OKC Comets tonight. Their manager, Scott Hennessy. Erhard batting .286, but really good power numbers. 15 home runs, 65 batted in, and 19 doubles. Lavastida sets up over the inside. And the 1-1 pitch misses off the outer half. But a cutter. And the count goes 2 balls to a strike. Fastball, cutter, curve, changeup. The four-pitch arsenal for the O'Fallon, Missouri native, Braden Nett. 6'3", 200-pounder, rocks and fires. Snapped the fastball off, but he missed it inside. And Erhard takes ball three to go ahead. 3 balls and 1 strike. The last three outings have featured 13 combined walks for Braden Nett. And the 3-1 pitch is hit on a line to shallow center field. Here comes Buelvas. He goes into a slide, and the center fielder can't get it. It bounces underneath his glove. Backing up from right is Ornelas, and he fires it into second base. Earhart reaches safely on his 20th double of the year, and it's the game's first hit, coming in the bottom of the first. There was some trepidation for sure on the part of Brian Buelvas ranging straight in. He went into the slide rather casually. Looked like he was going to be able to glove it. But then it bounced about 5 feet in front of him. He ended up being nowhere close. So Earhart becomes the fourth Comet batter with 20 or more doubles this year. And it brings up Ryan Ward, power batting left fielder tonight from the left-handed batter's box. It'll be up to Hernandez to keep tabs on the runner at second base. His Nets first pitch is a strike on the outside. Fastball 95, and it's 0-1. Now, you heard Alex Friedman on our pregame interview mention that last week in Sacramento was a rough one for the Comets, and Ryan Warren, one of those guys he was referring to, just 2 out of 21 in the whole series. Big body from near Boston takes in the dirt. Net misses with a changeup, and the count goes even. Warren's batting 254 on the year with 11 homers and 47 batted in, but of course, if you follow the Aviators, they're really just minor league baseball for any amount of time. You know he's got a ton of power. He watches all the way and takes inside for ball two. And I mean, Ryan Ward, one of those guys where if he were in a different organization, potentially he could be a big-time star in the major leagues. But instead, with the Dodgers being the way they are, he's been here in Oklahoma City for parts of the last 4 seasons. 2-1 curveball. That's inside, and the count goes 3-1. I mean, last year alone for the Comets, in a full season here at Chickasaw Bricktown Ballpark, in 143 games, Ward hit 36 homers and led the league with 122 batted in. That's pretty much his peak. Nets sets. The 3-1 pitch on the way is high. Ball 4, and that's his first walk. It's already the fourth walk of the game for both sides combined. And there have been 9 men to come to the plate for both sides together. Anything but a control exhibition so far from Romero and Net. No score in the bottom of the first inning. 2 on with 1 down for the left-hand batting first baseman, James Tibbs III. Tibbs batting 285 with 21 homers and 72 batted in this year. He stands close to the plate holding the bat on his left shoulder. He takes a fastball outside, but it's challenged again by Brian Lavastida. Lava's already overturned 2 calls, and we'll see if he can do it again. That pitch was indeed on the corner of the zone. You can hear home plate umpire Matt Blackburrow arguing with somebody on the Aviators dugout who basically said, hey, get it together. Matt Blackburrow said, you got the challenge. Kind of that egg-on-the-face moment for an umpire with the ABS system. So the count's now nothing and one. As Net sets, a deliberate pause before bringing home the pitch. A swing and a miss on a breaking pitch, fading inside, and Tibbs in an 0-2 hole quickly. 2 hits in 16 at-bats last week for Tibbs, but he did take 4 walks. The on-base percentage for him, over 400. In fact, it's a 408 OBP. The 0-2 fastball way up and away at 94. Net misses there. Count goes 1-2. Braden Net looking for a ground ball double play here. Only issue for him is that in 18-plus innings, he has yet to induce 1 on the 2026 campaign. The 1-2 pitch. A check swing on a changeup fading down, and Tibbs watches it in the dirt. Braden Net in his last appearance walked 6, which matched a season high for him. In a no decision against El Paso, a game the Aviators would eventually win 5-1 despite that. He kicks, he fires, and a 2-2 breaking ball just outside. Ball 3. After walking Ward, Net has gone full at 3-2 to James Tibbs III here in the bottom of the first inning. Net brings the hands together and brings home the payoff pitch. 3-2, hit on the ground to the right side, under the glove of Joey Meneses and into right field. Rounding third, getting the wave to the plate is Earhart. The throw on a bounce is not in time. He scores standing up, and OKC jumps on top, 1-0 in the bottom of the first. RBI number 73 for James Tibbs III. Ryan Ward moves up to second base, and with two on and one out again, it'll bring up Hesung Kim, second baseman tonight, batting from the left-hand side. And what's interesting for Nett, it's kind of exemplary of his season so far. That's the 15th run he's been charged with. That's just the 14th hit that he's given up. Kim batting 284 on the campaign, has the hands held high. He swings and fouls one off of his own front foot. In fact, he hits it off of his own front foot so hard on the foul ball that it went right to Drew Swift at second base. Kind of casually started a double play turn just in case. So Kim wearing number 6 is going to be able to walk this one off, so to speak. Sauntering around the backside of the batter's box. And for Brandon Nett, again, the walks have been a killer. Last three outings, as mentioned, he's gone 8 2/3 innings. He's walked 13 coming into tonight. Kim back in. And Nett brings home the 0-1. Beautifully placed fastball. Catches the black of the outside for strike two. Brandon Nett, in his first full season in the Athletics organization, of course, he was one of the guys brought over in that headline deal for Mason Miller. Just about a year ago to the day, July 31st of last year. Kim swings and misses at an 0-2 curveball. He's down swinging for the second out of the first inning. Big K for Brandon Nett, because with a force out at any base, he's looking for a ground ball or better off the bat of Jack Sawinski. 1-0 Comets. Ward off second, Tibbs off first. And it brings up Sawinski with two outs. Sawinski hitting 6th tonight. Is the 4th of a 5-batter stretch in the order that are all going to hit from the left-hand side. Wide open stance for the outfielder, and he'll take a front door curve for strike one. Sawinski's trying to bring his average over 300 in this week, batting 295 on the year, but 20 homers and 68 RBI so far. Nothing to scoff at in either of those categories. He takes a swing and comes up empty on an elevated fastball, and Brayden Nett ahead quickly, 0-2. Sawinski leads the PCL in slugging percentage, 568 coming in. His OPS of 955 is third. Only Charlie Condon and Christian Moore have a higher one. Here's the 0-2 on the way from Brayden Nett. Swung on it high in the air, deep to right field. Drifting back, Jonathan Ornelas underneath it. About 15 feet shy of the warning track, the right fielder gloves it for out number 3. That'll limit the damage and a run scoring first. Oklahoma City scores first. They play one run on two hits and a walk. There were no errors and two runners left on in the home half of the inaugural inning. We go to the second. Comets 1, Aviators nothing.
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6: To the top of the second inning, Oklahoma City on top of Las Vegas, 1-0. Christian Romero who walked three and stranded the bases loaded in a 31-pitch first, back out there for the second with no action in the bullpen. There was a right-hander up and throwing behind him in that opening frame. He's got a run of support, and he's ready to go against the right-hand batting Brian Lavastida. Catcher getting it started for the Aviators in the second. Watching all the way. Takes a running fastball over the outside. 93 on strike number one. Lavastida followed by Brian Buelvas, then Jared Dickey. 7-8 and 9 batters to lead things off for Fran Rudin's club in this inning. And Lava watching all the way. Takes a curve, and it's outside. Ball one. Lavastida did not play on Sunday. Last time that the Aviators faced off. 240 average, 4 bombs, 39 batted in this year. The Miami man takes a breaking ball off the inside part of the plate. And it's 2 balls and a strike. Christian Romero. Right-hander out of Mexico, trying to become the first Mexican-born pitcher to play for the Dodgers since 2023. He throws high, and a fastball goes as ball number 3. Victor Gonzalez, who pitched for the Dodgers for parts of 4 seasons from 2020 to 2023, was the most recent Mexican-born pitcher to go for the Dodgers. Here's the 3-1. Lavastida swings, and it's a dribbling foul ball down the third base side. Picked up in foul ground by Ryan Fitzgerald. Derek Martin's in the third base coaching box as normal for Las Vegas. It's Todd Takayoshi on the first base side. Kevin Kuzmanoff is on the trip. He's just hanging out of the first base dugout. Lavastida gets ready to dig back in ahead of the 3-2 delivery from Romero. Romero, out of the full windup, takes the side from Chucky Robinson and brings home the payoff pitch. Swing and a miss, strike 3. Lavastida had 94 blown right by him on Romero's third strikeout of the game. That'll be number 74 on the year for the right-hander, and it brings up Brian Buelvas. Well, Voss, the center fielder, already with a little bit of action defensively. This is his first trip to the dish after going 5 out of 22 last week against the El Paso Chihuahuas. Had a 2-homer game as well. Watching all the way, takes a first pitch fastball for strike 1. Well, Voss, so far in 54 games as an Aviator, is batting .246, 7 home runs and 33 RBIs. Swing and a pop-up, deep right field, but foul. That'll twist into the seats for strike 2. Pretty unique dimensions, as I brought up at the top of the broadcast. The Aviators bullpen beyond the fence and right. The Comets in left. There's an interesting looking notch right where that bullpen cuts out in the left field corner. It goes from 350 to 415 pretty expeditiously. The 0-2 on the way, and it's called high. 400 to straightaway center. It's 415 to that left center field power alley, but only 377 to right. Right by the mound end of the visiting bullpen. Here's the kick and the 1-2. Hit in the air deep to left field. Ranging back goes Ryan Ward. Still on the move is the left fielder. He gets to the track. He turns around and this one's gone. Goodbye baseball. Brian Buelvas leaves the yard for the 8th time with Las Vegas. And that'll tie the game at 1 apiece here in the top of the 2nd inning. You could tell just by the sound that Buelvas got all of that one. And to be honest with you, Ryan Ward in the left looked like he had it measured up until he didn't. He just kind of turned around and watched it land into the party deck beyond the fence. And Brian Buelvas, with his 3rd home run in a calendar week, evens it up. Base is empty. 1 out for Jared Dickey, the sole lefty in tonight's lineup for the roadside. First pitch swinging, the former Tennessee Volunteer can't catch up to a fastball, and it's nothing in 1. So 1-1, very different ways that the runs have been scored, but Las Vegas, they'll take it. Dickey batting 9 tonight is a .258 hitter with the Aviators. And on nothing in 1, he swings and fouls one away. .258 average so far for Dickey, 5 homers and 35 batted in. Like Buelvas in front of him, he also had 5 hits in the 6-game series against the Chihuahuas. Infield playing the lefty to pole. Third baseman Fitzgerald with his heels on the outfield grass, and he's equidistant between second and third base. 0-2 curve in the dirt, taken by Dickey on ball 1. For Romero,
1: That's the 16th home run that he has surrendered on the year. In fact, it's the fifth in his last three appearances combined. He'll rock and fire here on a 1-2 fastball taken in the dirt. Moves the count to 2 balls and 2 strikes to Dickey. Now, what's interesting is that he had given up exactly 2 home runs in the months of March, April, and June. At least to start, or May, March, April, May. In June and July, it's been a home run binge. Dickey waves and misses at strike three. A changeup off the outside fools him. And it's already the fourth strikeout of the night for Christian Romero. What's interesting as well is that it's his fourth strikeout. All 4 strike 3 pitches have been different. That one was a changeup, and out of his 6 offerings, he's been able to record a K on 4 of them. 2 outs, base is empty, 1-1 the score as Drew Swift stands in for his second plate appearance. He took a walk back in the first to lead off the game. First pitch fastball right down Broadway, and Swift takes strike one all the way. Now, coming into this game, his .412 on base percentage was fourth in the league. Christian Moore, Lou James Groover, and Chad Stevens, the 3 ahead of him. He's a swing and a big bouncer to the left side. Backhanded deep in the hole by Miller. He throws off of a jump, and it's in time. Oh, what a play to first. Highway robbery by Noah Miller to retire the side. Oh, what a throw from midair. But a 1-out home run has the game tied. 1 run, 1 hit, no errors, and nobody left for the Aviators in the visiting half of the second. Through 1.5, we are tied at 1 between the Aviators and the Comets.
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1: Bottom of the second, all tied at 1 in the opening game of 6 between Las Vegas and Oklahoma City. Ryan Fitzgerald to lead things off, the 7-8-9 batters to get it going for the Comets here in the home half of the second. Fitzgerald, the left-hand batting third baseman against Braden Nett, who threw 25 pitches and a run scoring first. His 26th offering of the game is a fastball low. Noah Miller on deck, Chucky Robinson, the catcher batting ninth in the hole to start inning number 2. Now, Fitzgerald hitting .316 on the year with 8 home runs and 62 batted in. He'll swing here and tip one straight back on a bouncer. For Fitzgerald, the Hinsdale, Illinois native, it's been an up-and-down year. Claimed off of waivers after spending last year with the Twins organization. Swings and drifts one the other way to deep left field. Dickey back. He turns around at the track, and he makes the catch with his feet on the dirt right in front of the fence. That one traveled about 340 or so feet before Dickey gloved it for out number 2. Or number 1, I should say, in inning number 2. Here comes the switch batting Noah Miller. Of course, he'll go from the left side against the right-hand throwing Braden Nett. Nett has retired each leadoff man he's faced, so there's a positive there for sure. Out of the full windup with the bases empty. Here's a fastball to Miller, but it misses inside at 94. Braden Nett, considered one of the top prospects in the A's organization. It's a guy that they really didn't know what they had when they traded for him last year. And he'll miss down and away, but it's challenged again by Brian Labastida. Now, he's been perfect tonight on the challenges. A, we'll see if he's right, which he is. It is a strike. B, we'll see what the reaction is from the first base dugout. They were all over home plate umpire Matt Blackburn last time a call was overturned. This time, though, pretty docile down the first base line. So it's nothing and one, rather one and one to Miller. And that's next offering on the way is in the dirt, ball two. Miller out of Fredonia, Wisconsin. Acquired in a trade with the Twins organization a couple of years ago. He's 5'11", a buck 90. The 23-year-old still with plenty of time to go. And he takes up and away for ball three. Now, he has been a top prospect for a handful of years already. He just made one of the best plays of the year against Drew Swift to end the inning. There's a swing and a rocket ground ball right back up the middle and through into center field. Miller with a one-out single. And it brings up Chucky Robinson with the go-ahead run on first. Braden Nett graded as high as number five in the top prospect ratings for the A's. That was Baseball America's assessment of him this past offseason. Not only do they see him as the top right-handed pitching prospect in the athletic system, but they grade his curveball as the absolute best of any A's minor leaguer. Curveball is really good, but that fastball is premium pitch. Here's Chucky Robinson, the catcher. First pitch swinging, he lifts one in the air to deep left field. Dickey races back. Left fielder stopped to the wall. It's off the top of the fence and gone. Chucky Robinson wastes no time. His fourth home run of the year is a two-run jack here in the top bend to the bottom of the second inning. And just like that, Oklahoma City retakes the lead. It's 3-1. On just the second home run that Braden Nett has surrendered this year. Robinson hit it on a frozen rope, and it just cleared the fence over the 350-foot marker. RBI's 21 and 22 have made it a two-run lead. And it wraps the lineup back to the top for Alec Thomas. First pitch swinging. He hits one high in the air to left field, but playable for Jared Dickey. Takes a couple of steps in. Left fielder takes a couple of steps towards the line, and he's got it for out number two. Thanks to that home run, it's now 3-1 Comets. And with two outs and the bases empty, it brings up Zach Earhart. Earhart spelled E-H-R-H-A-R-D. Dodgers number 18 prospect, according to MLB Pipeline. Former Oklahoma State Cowboy. Net with the bases empty, back to a full windup, and he gets a swing and a miss on a cutter. Earhart, the right-hander who doubled in the first inning, couldn't catch up to that one, and it's strike one. He hit a ball to straightaway center that faded in front of Brian Buelvas as he went into a slide. Probably would have been at least a triple had Jonathan Ornelas not been there behind him to back up. Fastball inside, and it's 1-1. And what's interesting about that is for Earhart, his two inside-the-park home runs this season have been the only two for the Oklahoma City team. Lifts the hands. A front door cutter. Nick taken inside. Makes it two balls and a strike. But it's challenged by Brian Lavastida. Oh, it was a pitcher challenge. A rare one. As Braden Nett thought that that thing was in the zone. And ABS will show us that it was way inside. That pitch missed by a full inch and a half plus. And Braden Nett loses a challenge. Both teams with one challenge remaining. Count is two balls and a strike. Here's the wind and the pitch. Outside, 3-1. If Braden Nett's able to retire Earhart here, it would limit the damage in the inning and keep his pitch count around 40. Here comes his 40th of the game right here. Fastball, that's a strike on the outer half. 94.5 miles per hour. So again, if he can get it out here in the next two pitches, 41, 42 or so pitches in two innings. Nothing too bad for Nett. Here's the wind. The 3-2 down and away. Ball four in the dirt. Second walk of the game for the right-hander. And it brings up Ryan Ward, whom he walked back in the first inning. Ryan Ward out of the Boston area originally. fact, Millbury, Massachusetts, his hometown, played his college ball in Rhode Island at Bryant. Former Bulldog, played with a guy named Mickey Gasper. One of the best catchers in terms of contact hitting in the minor leagues right now. Only other Bryant Bulldog I can think of. There's a fastball low, and Nett starts him out 1-0. Ward was an All-American in his second and third season at Bryant. Batted a combined 395 before he was scooped up in the eighth round in the 2019 draft. Next pitch. That's a breaking ball right there on the outside for a strike. Brian Ward made his major league debut in April. Played 20 games for the Dodgers, batting .218, three homers and 12 batted in before being optioned back to Oklahoma City. He's been up and down a couple of times. There's a drifting changeup off the outer half, and it's 2-1. So he got called up on April 19th, optioned back down 2 days later. He was a Dodger for a month, from May 29th to June 29th, before being sent back. That was just about a month ago. Checks the swing, takes a strike, a delayed steal, and in there head first and safely is Earhart at second base. The throw from the knees by Lavastida was out of bounds but late, and Earhart catching everybody napping there on his 14th stolen base of 2026. With a 3-1 lead here in the bottom of the second, the Comets have another runner on second base. Hernandez at short, keeping an eye on him. And now the 2-2 on the way out of the stretch from Braden Nett. That's high, and the count goes full. And this at-bat here, like I mentioned during the Earhart at-bat, has the potential to be one that could either keep the pitch count manageable for Nett or really spike it up for a guy who hasn't been able to stretch it out too long. Here we go, the 3-2 pitch on the way. Here it is. Swing and a liner to left field, down for a base hit. Getting the wave to home is Earhart. Dickey picks it up, fires to the plate. It's not in time. Safe from second is Earhart. Ward with a base hit, advancing to second on the throw. RBI number 48 for tonight's left fielder for the Comets. And a three-run second makes it 4-1 OKC thus far. Good piece of two-strike hitting from Ryan Warren. Just got a fastball on the

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7: 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Raiders HQ, day one, practice one of Raiders training camp. It is truly the calm before the storm as we are just 29 minutes and change away from the Raiders taking the field for the first time ahead of the 2026 campaign. And walking over to us as we speak is the general manager of the Las Vegas Raiders, John Spytek, set to join us here in a matter of moments. We are fired up. The coffee is in hand. Welcome in, everybody. We've got a great show for you, not only today, but the entirety of Raiders training camp. We will be coming to you live from the field, bringing you the ins, the outs, not all the details, but some of the notable news and happenings. And joining us now is General Manager John Spytek. John, welcome. Happy day one of training camp.
8: Awesome. I'm not going to tell you everything, as Vinny knows, but we'll have a good talk today.
7: Talk to me about what today is for this team, for this organization. Did you get sleep last night? How was it knowing what today means in terms of the milestone marker?
8: I always get sleep. My wife doesn't like it. I can turn my mind off at night. But we're excited. You know, this is just day one of a long journey that's out in front of us. And a lot of work's gone in from a lot of different people just to even get training camp set up. We got a beautiful setup out here and look forward to welcoming the fans out here soon. But, you know, coaching staff, personnel staff, operations staff, the entire organization's put a lot of hard work into this day, and it'll be great to see the guys out here on the field in about a half an hour now.
9: Yeah, and John, you, along with 31 other teams, everybody starts on that bottom rung of the ladder, and that's the beautiful thing about sports. It's a beautiful thing about football, and this time of the year. And along those lines, you guys have done a marvelous job putting together a roster that has a whole bunch of great young storylines and exciting storylines. But when a team drafts a quarterback first overall in the draft, a lot of eyeballs, whether it's us or nationally, are going to go right to that position. So I know you guys have a great plan in place to handle Fernando Mendoza and Kirk Cousins and the quarterback situation. But I'm really curious, and I think everybody is, what the criteria is going to be for you and Clint and everyone that's involved in that decision to kind of decide, okay, it's time to move forward with Fernando as the starter, or take him to the next step, and not only him, but also the team in terms of supporting him on that next step. And what the criteria? What are you guys going to be looking for during training camp to make that kind of a decision?
8: Well, I think for us, it's just the, and it's, I know we all want to talk about the quarterback, but it's who's the right person to play, who's competed the best, who's earned it, who's showed that they deserve to be on the field. And you know, we've talked pretty openly that this is going to be a meritocracy here, and you're going to have to earn your spot on the roster. You're going to have to earn your spot in the lineup, and you're certainly going to have to earn your spot as a starter. We wanted to stack every room with as much competition as possible, and we always want to do that. And you know, we're very committed to the best man will play, and the best person for the team will play. This is a massive team sport, and it's the best team sport. It's why we all love it so much. There's really nothing that anybody can accomplish in this game by themselves. And, you know, go line by line, position by position, whoever's the best person to play, the best man to play, that'll be when we kick it off against the Dolphins, that'll be who you see out there.
10: What are the ways you gauge growth for someone like Fernando as he goes through this process of camp? Because there's a lot getting thrown at his way.
8: I think just, you know, steady growth. You know, obviously Kirk's got some familiarity in the system, so that'll help him. But I think what you're looking for with any young player is certainly they're going to make mistakes. How do they respond to mistakes? And then do they repeat the same mistakes? And, you know, when guys start repeating the same mistakes and they, you know, it's hard for the coaches to believe they can run the system, they can run the defense. you know, that's where you start to get in trouble. And, you know,

0: I don't think you there should be no expectation that everybody gets everything perfect. I don't think you want that. You want to see how guys handle adversity or handle mental errors or, you know, missed checks, missed calls, how they bounce back from it, and they can show you then that, hey, I learned from that mistake. I'm not going to repeat it again. I'm going to work hard to make sure I don't make similar mistakes in the future. And, you know, that's a great mindset to be in for all of our guys.
1: John Spytek joining us here live on the morning tailgate at Raiders HQ, just minutes away from players hitting the field for the first training camp of practice of the 2026 campaign. And, John, talk to me about Clint Kubiak and the process over the last couple months of meshing together as you guys have, building this roster and putting this plan in place of what training camp is going to look like. I thought one of the most notable things he said in his training camp opener was we're getting rid of the word I in terms of the vernacular. The verbiage is gone. It is we. It is about us. And every time he was even asked about, you know, his first time as head coach, he kept deflecting towards it's about the team. When that is the day one message, how is that as a foundation point? And again, in terms of working with them up and to this point, what has that been like?
0: Well, I think the great teams that I've been a part of and the great teams that Clint's been a part of and anybody that's been a part of a great team, that's the message. It's we. It's not, this isn't tennis. This isn't golf. You know, you've got to sacrifice a lot in this sport for the man next to you and the people around you. And I think that, you know, that's really easy for Clint and myself is because it's how we're wired. And, you know, we're going to keep hammering that message home. And, you know, the people that we've brought into this organization, it that's the way they operate. And that was intentional. And, you know, getting to know Clint through the past 6 months now, whatever it's been, I mean, it feels like it's been 2 years and 2 days at the same time.
1: In a good way.
0: In a great way. Well, that's the football world, really. It just rolls on. You know, we're going to wake up here in 2 weeks and we'll be playing a football game against the Cardinals. But we've just had a great rapport and a lot of great conversations. And, you know, we're wired the same way with how we see the game and the way that we want to approach it. But we're certainly open to challenging each other and open-minded enough to accept those challenges and think different ways, too.
2: John, I and a lot of other people got a chance to watch the Behind the Shields episode that your great team over there at headquarters puts together. And it was a great refresher course for what you guys did, the work that you guys put in this offseason. But two players in particular kind of jumped off the screen to me, and that was because of their playability, their ability to play takeaway, and just add some athletic ability and explosiveness to your secondary. And that's Traydon Stukes and Jermond McCoy. I was hoping you could talk a little bit about both of those players, but in particular about Jermond. I know that we didn't see too much of him. You guys had a plan in place in the spring. What are your expectations for him in terms of the practicing and just the viability to get out there and do his thing as early as possible?
0: Well, I mean, he's going to be out here today. He's going to have a helmet and a jersey, and he's going to be running around like 90 of his other teammates. So we're all excited for that. And, again, we're just looking for both those guys' steady growth. You know, obviously they have a lot of talent. We were extremely excited to add both of them. You know, Traydon played basically every position you could play in the secondary, which the versatility in the secondary and the chess piece that he can be with Robbie and you know, with what we're trying to do here is great. But, you know, I'm excited for all of our rookies, you know, the drafted ones and the undrafted ones. They've got a great opportunity here on a young roster to come out here and compete and prove themselves and earn a spot. And, you know, how much they get to play and how much we get to see. I mean, there's a lot that goes into that, but, you know, they have a great opportunity here over the next 3 weeks to carve out a big-time role on this defense, both those guys.
3: You've said before that the draft is the lifeblood of your organization, and when we saw the Behind the Shield, we saw the new inner sanctum. What's that like to rely on the group that you have now from area scouts and all the way down where they're giving out shields and pounding the table for their guy? How do you like that system, and how did it work this year?
0: Well, yeah, scouting to me is the lifeblood of an organization because ultimately this game comes down to the players, the group of players that you have on the field. And, you know, when we're looking for a very specific kind of person, individual to have the honor to wear the Raiders shield, you know, that you got to rely on the scouts for that. They're the ones that are on the road starting basically today, colleges across the country and trying to find out everything they can about every single player that's going to be in this draft this year so we can select the right ones. And, you know, I said in that the Behind the Shields, it was great, wasn't it, guys? I mean, the Marcus
2: fantastic.
0: And his crew, they did a great job. And, you know, there's a superhero I want to mention behind the scenes too. Kai was with us every step of the way. That guy probably logged more hours on his feet than anybody in America, just standing in the corner of rooms and filming us. You know, but it's just everybody in that room, I think, felt like they had a say, they had a voice. I try to empower those guys to really speak their mind and own the process, and that, you know, we're all going to listen to them and we're going to make a collective decision together to bring the best people in. And so, you know, we're looking for a special person to have the honor to wear the Raider shield. I think that that's important, and our guys know that, our entire organization knows that, and yeah, I expect the rookies to

0: observation, the life of a, you know, the life of a scout. I'm not on the field calling plays or calling defenses or teaching techniques or how to throw a football or anything like that. You know, our job is to come out here and observe, and you know, we see the game through a different lens, I think, than the coaches do, and to have open conversations with Clint and our entire coaching staff to voice what we see and to try to figure out, is this the best guy? And it might not be the most talented guy. It's the best guy for the Raiders to play that spot to the best of, you know, their ability and to what this organization needs. And so I try to stay off of camera at training camps. I try to kind of be behind the scenes and just observe. And every day, you know, we meet as a scouting staff, personnel staff afterwards, and everybody gets a chance to see what they, you know, say what they saw and gosh dang it, it's early here, isn't it? Say what they saw. I already had two cups of coffee. I'm going to slow down a little bit here. You know, and just constant evaluation. You know, we don't have to be urgent here. We can feel like our game is coming, but we have a month and some change and a lot of practices here, and we're not going to make any set determinations off of one good practice or one bad practice for any one player. It's just going to be a constant build towards the season.
1: John, the offensive line is a definite, you know, a focal point. You guys, this organization, including you, in your 2 years, have added a lot of talent, young talent, to that room. There is a player, Jackson Powers Johnson, now going into year three. It's been unfortunate for him with injuries that he hasn't been able to consistently stay out there and show what he's capable of doing. As he approaches year three and the talent is there, that's pretty obvious. From an organizational standpoint, you know, what do you want to see from Jackson Powers Johnson as he gets set to enter year three?
0: Well, we want to see him attack. You know, he's going to get a chance to compete at that right guard spot. We want to attack that attack at full speed, and he has a great chance to earn that starting job. He's going to have to go earn it. And I mean, you said it. You got to be on the field to play and to earn a starting job. I mean, I got a chance to be around the great Rondé Barber for many years in Tampa, and he always talked about your best ability is your availability, and why he was determined to never miss a practice, to never miss a game, and you know, he's a Hall of Famer because of that. And that's the mindset that the great players I've had have been around. And sometimes you catch tough breaks and you got a real injury, but you know, it's all out in front of Jackson. He has all the ability in the world, and I know he wants it, and he worked really hard this summer to put himself in a great spot. He's coming in great shape, and you know, I expect him to go out there and give his best and utilize the talent he has and the love of the game that he has, and he's got a great chance to be a big-time player for us on that offensive line this year.
2: How much can a player grow from year one to year two, and what are your expectations for those players, especially when you think of guys like Jack Besh and Dante Thornton?
0: Yeah, I think the year one to year two is your biggest growth. You know what it means to be a pro. Nothing should catch you off guard anymore. And you know, I have this organization has big expectations for those guys from the 2025 draft class. And you know, they're going to have a chance to get out here on the grass and show us what they got, what the work they've put in, the growth that they've made over the past year, and we're going to find out real soon.
3: John, just a couple more before we let you go again. Thank you for the time as practice is getting ready to get going here. For the Raiders, on the defense, I think there's a lot of questions of what it's going to look like. You know, with Rob Leonard, first year DC, the different ads you guys made in free agency, obviously some of the ones we mentioned in the draft. But how excited are you to kind of see what that group looks like? Because, again, on paper, it looks like a vastly improved unit and new leadership and new voice and things like that. But, you know, what are the expectations? Do you even quantify it that way?
0: I don't try to quantify it or make predictions. You know, I would want us to improve over last year. We earned the first pick in the draft, and there's a lot that goes into that, and we've got to play better in every phase of the game. I'm excited for Robbie. Him and his staff have put a ton of work in the offseason. They've got a lot of great ideas, and now we got to see how it comes to life. And I think one of the cool things is just with the people that we've added in the secondary with Taron Johnson, and all the rookies. You know, that we've got some versatility in there, too, and that gives Robbie some flexibility with coverages and to play different packages. But we'll see how those come together. You know, it's going to be new for a lot of guys, and then having the two new linebackers, Quay and Nakobe, in there, some leadership, some guys that have played for some really good organizations, some really good teams. Quiddy has played a lot of good football. And, again, we're just going to evaluate how it goes, and, you know, we'll screw some things up, and we'll learn some things about things that work for our guys and things that don't, and you know, we'll have a great plan in place come September.
1: John, your worldview, everyone's worldview looks a lot different on July 28th compared to February 15th when they put a bow on the 20.

0: 26 NFL season. So a long way to go between now and then. So, and everybody has a different, you know, mirror that they're looking at themselves at this point compared to when it's all said and done. But as you sit here today and you look at the next 6 months or so, without putting any numbers on it, I get that, I understand it. What do you think you guys are going to deem a successful season for you guys when you look back, you know, hopefully February 15th, a day after the Super Bowl?
1: Well, I'm certainly not going to make any predictions. That's not in my personality. We're looking for constant growth, for the development of a true team here. Guys that are selfless, guys that want to give their best to the Raiders organization, even if it doesn't mean, you know, filling their stat sheet up or awards, you know, their trophy case up like that. That's not what this game is about. This game is about being selfless and committed to the men next to you and the people around you. And, you know, like just the constant growth. And I think we're off to a good start with Clint and his staff and the guys that we have here. And, you know, there's a good camaraderie on this team. But now is when it gets tough. It's going to be 130 degrees out here in any minute, it feels like. And the guys are going to be sweating and banging into each other. And everyone's going to be challenged. It's an entire organization every day to bring their best and to give their best to the Raiders organization. And that's what we expect. And that's what I expect to see over the next month and the next 6 months.
2: Two cups of coffee in. How many more is on the way?
1: Maybe a nice coffee when I get back inside here to cool off. At least you have me in the shade here. That's nice.
2: No, we appreciate you again affording us this opportunity to be live here at training camp. General Manager John Spytek. John, always a pleasure. Really appreciate your time and your candor as always.
1: Thanks, fellas. It's always great to be with you and kick off the first day of camp with you.
2: It's great. It's a great feeling. John Spytek with us.
0: Thank you, John.
2: Here on Raider Nation Radio 920. And, guys, players are making their way out on the field. And the energy is unbelievable right now. I got to say, there's no fans here, but the enthusiasm in which these players are taking the field right now and for their quick little warm-ups, you could hear it in Spytek's voice right there, right? I mean, this is a guy that doesn't get too high, doesn't get too low, kind of just stays in the pocket, similar to how we heard Clint Kubiak in his training camp presser yesterday. But, man, if you were to see him kind of bouncing around, looking around as guys are hitting the field, there's enthusiasm, energy that is unmatched to day one of training camp. And, again, really appreciate John Spytek's time and, you know, joining us here to kick off our training camp season here on Raider Nation Radio, the morning tailgate.
0: Yeah, and there's valid reasons, right, Vince, for everybody to be excited. It's kind of an open book right now for the Raiders, as it is across the league. Their book is a little bit different than some other books, and we get that and we understand that. But specifically, the Raider book, that's an open book right now, is there's a lot of excitement, as there should be. John and his staff did a marvelous job putting together a roster, as I said, that, you know, there's eyeballs that go everywhere. You want to talk about Tyler Linderbaum on the offensive line? Well, he's going to be out there today along with a healthy Colton Miller. You want to talk about the Max Crosby story? He's over there. Day one, how about that? Starting no pup list. I had people in the NFL. He's like, really? He's not even going to be on the pup list? Nope, he's day one start ready to go. Wow, that's pretty amazing. No, you don't know Max Crosby then if you think that's amazing. How about the linebackers? How about this young secondary? So there's a lot of intrigue. What's Ash and Jeanty going to look like in year two? How's Brock Bowers going to look in year three, now completely healthy? Who's going to be the quarterback? So, yes, there's no doubt it's valid. The excitement is, the intrigue is, and there's a lot of possibilities here for this Raiders team. And as John said, it's hard to put a number on it, Vince. We've been talking about that for months. What would constitute a successful season? And I don't necessarily think that it's going to be tied into a whole bunch of wins. If it happens, that's fantastic, and that's great. But I think growth for this organization and the book that they're reading from right now, there's going to be other ways to detect that. And I think at the end of the season, by the end of the season, which is a long way away, I think we're all going to be able to look back and decide whether the wins represented or not, whether or not this was a positive step in 2026.
2: And not that a guy like Clint Kubiak needs any confirmation, but Max Crosby is on the field looking like a full go with his teammates out here. You know, really interesting as, again, guys are just starting to filter out from the gym onto the field, and I'm looking at the secondary right now, and I'm looking at all the young guys in that DB group right now.
0: Are there any other kind?
2: Getting coached up right now by the likes of Eric Stokes, Taron Johnson.
0: Yeah.
2: They're going over their sheets right now. Again, questions are happening, and the learning process is already underway before the first practice is even kicked off. It is... As we listen to the wonderful sounds of the boys are back in town, JT the Brick is in the flesh here with me. It is it's a good day. It's a good day, boys. So we've got a jam-packed show for you here on the Morning Tailgate. Again, coming to you live from Raiders HQ, Raiders Training Camp 2026. We'll bring you the sights, the sounds. We got Marcus Johnson stopping by in hour number two. We got Adam Hilby stopping by the table also in hour number two. And, you know, this is going to be one of those times of year, guys. We don't know who else is going to stop by the table. We could get anybody at any moment. So we got to keep our head on a swivel, be on our P's and Q's. But it should be fun stuff. Do want to hear from the nation, as always, 702-365-9200. And just training camp day one. Expectations, thoughts, hopes, dreams, wants, desires, pitfalls. We want to hear. We're also going to hear from Raiders head coach Clint Kubiak, who met with the media yesterday, giving his pre-training camp presser. Everybody is available and ready to go. 702-365-9200 is the number. We want to hear from you, Raider Nation. But first...
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11: Got to get to the 8. He's going to take off and run. Mendoza weaves his way first and go diving toward the end zone. Touchdown! That's where he won the Heisman Trophy.
12: I think just, you know, steady growth. You know, obviously Kirk's got some familiarity in the system, so that'll help him. But I think what you're looking for with any young player is certainly they're going to make mistakes. How do they respond to mistakes? And then do they repeat the same mistakes? And, you know, when guys start repeating the same mistakes and they, you know, it's hard for the coaches to believe they can run the system, they can run the defense, you know, that's where you start to get in trouble. And, you know, I don't think you, there should be no expectation that everybody gets everything perfect. I don't think you want that. You want to see how guys handle adversity or handle mental errors or, you know, missed checks, missed calls. How they bounce back from it, and they can show you then that, hey, I learned from that mistake. I'm not going to repeat it again. I'm going to work hard to make sure I don't make similar mistakes in the future. And, you know, that's a great mindset to be in for all of our guys.
11: That is Raiders General Manager John Spytek with us here
13: live to kick off the morning tailgate on Raider Nation Radio 920. Training camp has arrived, Raider Nation. We are here. We are there. We are everywhere, bringing you the sights, sounds, and what a treat this is. You talk about getting the royal treatment here, Vinny and Clay. Day one of training camp. Not only do we get the general manager to kick off our show, we are getting a front row viewing here on the practice field of the walkthrough for the Raiders starting offensive unit as well as the second unit. No surprise, as we heard from Clint Kubiak yesterday, Kirk Cousins is QB1 to start training camp. Fernando Mendoza just worked with the second team, as, again, we are going through walkthroughs. And we're underway, fellas.
14: Yeah, it was funny yesterday seeing all the headlines of Clint Kubiak names Kirk Cousins starter. Raiders starting quarterback. I'm like, whoa. To start training camp, somebody has to be the starting quarterback to start training camp. And chances are he's going to be the starter week one against the Miami Dolphins. But that's not etched in stone. And I think John Spytek made that pretty clear, that this is going to be an earned proposition. And that goes across the board for every roster spot, whether it's a starting spot, a rotational spot, a backup spot, a special team spot, a spot on the practice squad, on and on and on and on and on. But it was kind of interesting to me how people just run with certain things and make a headline out of it as if Kirk Cousins the starter to start the season. And that's not exactly how that went down. And it's not going to go down like that unless Kirk Cousins earns it or Fernando Mendoza earns it. And I think that's going to be so such a fascinating thing to watch during the course of training camp.
13: It is the energy right now is as the energetic as it was when guys were hitting the field. It is all business right now. There's not a lot of hoopla, hoot and holler. It is. I'm watching this, and again, this is we're 5 minutes, if anything, into the start of all this, and this feels like practice number five. This feels like practice number six in terms of guys getting to from spot A to spot B, moving right along. Again, there's not a lot of extracurriculars. It's just a walkthrough right now. I'm looking at the offense nearest me on the far field. We have the defense doing their deal. But this is, I say that, and the reason why I point that out is because that was the demeanor from Clint Kubiak yesterday in his training camp opening presser. You know, he was very much in the pocket, right? Like, this is a guy, and we talked about it yesterday on the show, you weren't going to get the plastic hamster wheel ball or whatever it was last year before practice, guys throwing trash cans and banging trash cans and things like that. This is strictly business. And when I talked to a couple people in the building after that presser, I said, is this him setting the standard? He goes, this is how it's been since the moment he walked in. It has been get to the point, get to business, and let's get our work done.
14: Yeah, and that's exactly how it's been described to me as well, Vince. And there's a lot of accountability. There's a lot of, I wouldn't even call it peer pressure. I don't think that's the right way to say it. But just an understanding. Everyone's here to do their job, and everyone's expected to do their job, and there will be accountability. And everybody is pushed to do the best that they can. And when that gets pushed from, externally, the good ones internally get the message, and they're sense of doing it the right way, escalates as well. So I think that can be felt across the building. And honestly, it's not just Clint Kubiak, although that's going to be the face of it, for fans as they watch practice, as they watch games, as they hear him talk up at the podium, et cetera, et cetera. But this is a real the organizational change that's occurred at the ownership level from Tom Brady, but also Michael Meldman and Egon Durbin, and the energy that and winning attitude, and I wouldn't call it an urgency, but things are heightened inside the building now with the presence of the new ownership element to all this that is also felt throughout the building, Vince. So when you have the coaching end of it, we know John Spytek and his seriousness and his diligence and his group. Now you got the coaching element to it, along with the additions that they've made in ownership. It really does create a new atmosphere throughout the building, and that filters out onto the field as well. And it's going to be cool and interesting to watch how that manifests itself on the field.
13: I don't know if you were able to catch it, Clay, when John Spytek walked up as I was introducing him, I said, we're going to be bringing you all the sights and sounds from training camp. And he looked at me like, basically saying, not all. Like, let's keep some things, you know, for for us. Let's keep some things in.
15: He was like, wow, this was a bad idea having Vince out here. This
13: it was good. Almost like, do I want to sit down here? And that's why he opened with, well, I'm not going to tell you everything. He started the interview that way. But again, great stuff from Spytek there. But as again, we're watching this walkthrough from the offense right now. Mike Washington Jr. and Dylan Lobby, the two running backs behind in Ashton Jeanty, Fernando Mendoza and Aiden O'Connell, rotating with the second team every other snap with Kirk Cousins, again, as QB1 right now. As Spytek mentioned, Jackson Powers Johnson is going to have the opportunity to earn that starting right guard spot. And again, to the surprise of no one, as we've been talking about on this show and reporting in our various platforms, you know, Jackson Powers Johnson has been the right guard, went through some availability issues in OTAs, and Caleb Rogers had a chance to kind of do that a little bit, but it's JPJ out there with that starting O, if you will. Again, it is day one of training camp. Everything's subject to change. I'm going to continue to give that caveat as we look at different personnel and different guys filtering in and out. But also no Charles Grant working at left tackle with the second team when Fernando and AOC are taking their reps.
14: You said he was working at right tackle or left tackle.
13: Left tackle. Charles Grant. He's at left tackle right now. Jordan Meredith with that second team at center.
14: Okay, great. And you know, hey, if Charles Grant can secure that swing tackle spot, you know, that's a really important role, obviously. You know, if either of those tackles goes down, it looks like they're already, you know, maybe training him now, obviously, over at left tackle, in a case of that emergency. And it kind of fits really well. He's a really good athlete. And I'm curious what he's going to look like strength-wise, play strength-wise, and fundamental-wise. He was kind of a raw prospect, last year as a rookie. Everybody understood that and invested the time into it. But I think he's got a bright future, and it'll be interesting to see what kind of role he carves out for himself this year.
13: First catch of training camp for Brock Bowers just happened. So you could scratch that off your bingo card. One of how many? One of a billion we're going to see during this training camp. 702-365-9200. Impressions, thoughts, hopes, desires, everything that is and of training camp. We want to hear from you. This is your day, Raider Nation. This is Christmas Day. This is the presents being opened right in front of us. We get to sink our teeth into what we're seeing. Again, we're looking live here at Raiders training camp, a walkthrough of sorts before training camp gets going. And, you know, it's an interesting schedule that the Raiders have, guys, because, you know, if you go back last year, practices started at 8:30. That allowed guys to get a meeting or two in before they hit the field. With practice starting an hour earlier, those meetings aren't happening before practice. All the meetings and tape and film and everything is now happening after the fact. So the way practice is going to go, and Clint Kubiak spelled this out yesterday, is they're going to have their walkthroughs the night before in terms of getting them ready for what to expect the next day. But as a precursor of sorts, in lieu of those team meetings before training camp is a full go, you're going to see mini walkthroughs, kind of like what we're seeing and experiencing right now, the first 10, 15 minutes of practice before that first air horn goes off and away we go.
14: Yeah, and you know, by rule, you know, in training camp, there's still a maximum amount of time that you can keep a player in the building or wherever your training camp setup is before letting them go for the evening. So, because the Raiders are starting earlier, they'll exit a little bit earlier, and so it's kind of finding that rhythm and that schedule that fits well. And it's interesting because if you remember last year, Vince, it was kind of I know we're talking about Las Vegas, but, but at least early on, or at least this time last year, it was milder, right? Remember how it was beautiful that first day? That's not going to be the case, this year. And I would think that because of the technology that we have and we can kind of look in advance to predict what the weather is going to look like as a horn blows, they probably realize this is going to be a pretty hot summer and a hot late July. So let's back it up an hour to give these guys a little bit of relief, you know, when they're out there, so they're not just out there, you know, because Vince, it's one thing to work, but it's also another thing to get good work in. And if you're fighting the elements like that, you know, by practicing a little bit later on in this kind of weather, it's counterproductive sometimes. So good on them to kind of forecast it and say, like, we got to start a little bit earlier. I know it's kind of a challenge, but it is what it is. One of many that the Raiders and all other teams across the league are going to face this year. You just got to get through it, plow through it, and plan accordingly.
13: Walkthrough period is done. Stretching period is underway as the large contingent of the media now entering Raiders HQ. And away we go. Training camp, I'm going to keep saying it, is here. We are there. But right now it is time for a little summer of fun. And it is time to give the goods away once more. 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All you got to do is text in the word of the day. Today's word of the day on a Wednesday, July 29th, 2026. It is blue. 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
4: For every position, there's got to be competition, right? The best player has to play. And that's not just what I'm going to see. You guys are going to see it in the preseason games. You know, we as coaches, we're going to see who the best guard is, okay, best quarterback across the board. There's battles everywhere on the roster. So it's important for me to be fair to the players is to put the best player out there. When we go out to practice tomorrow, Kirk Cousins is the starting quarterback. He's the guy. And he's going to get a ton of reps. And he deserves them because he's played really good football. But I want Fernando and I want Aiden to push him.
6: That was Raiders head coach Clint Kubiak meeting with the media yesterday prior to the start of training camp, talking about Kirk Cousins is, quote, the guy. Fernando, AOC, looking to push QB1, that is number 8, Kirk Cousins. And as we saw through the walkthrough, that is obviously confirmed. John Spytek reiterating and echoing that sentiment in that this is a meritocracy. The best players will win, not only at the quarterback position, but as he mentioned with Jackson Powers Johnson at the right guard position when they talked about, when both of them actually talked about the secondary and the youth that is instilled there, the best will play. And I think that's something that obviously resonates with athletes that are 1% of the 1%.
14: Yeah, and, interesting that when he talked about competition, he's like, you'll see that at guard, you'll see that at quarterback. And then he said across the board, so kept it blanketed everywhere else. But let's face it, to me anyway, the two biggest position battles that I can think of right now, the cornerback, with Darian Porter and Jermaine McCoy and Zeke Masis, if he enters that picture. But really, it is kind of guard and quarterback, you guys. Let's face it, right? Jackson Powers Johnson, Caleb Rogers at guard, Fernando Mendoza, Kirk Cousins at quarterback. I think everything else will kind of settle it out. But am I wrong to think that those are the two jobs that primary jobs that we're looking at when it comes to starting roles?
6: Yeah, I think when you look at starting roles, those are the two. We can get into the minutia of the rotations at wide receiver,
14: right,
6: you know, at safety, or however you want to categorize the DBs. But yeah, I think that those are the two, and they're not just two positions. They're two wildly important positions when you talk about the makeup, especially specifically to this team's makeup of a roster and moving forward for the 2026 Raiders. Stretch period is now done. We have moved into individuals as we are they're breaking out into different things. So let's get out to the phone. 702-365-9200. Raider Dave in Denver joining us here on the tailgate live from Raiders training camp. Good morning.
7: Hey there, about 80 degrees here. I can't imagine how warm it is there. It would feel like my 2-a-days back in Arizona, I'm sure, but these guys will get through it. I'm just praying for everybody to be healthy and that everybody gets plenty of opportunities to make every single decision that this coaching staff has to be as tough as possible. I think I ended up finding a list on the internet about the rookie listing, and it came to 31 players. Now, for a third of that roster to be that young, I would have to say, I'd be surprised if it wasn't, one of the top five youngest rosters in the league right now. So there's a lot of growing to do, there's no doubt. But it sure seems to me that every single hole that was glaring last year, they've been able to fill not just with one guy, but a couple of guys to go ahead and compete. And I think that's the kind of excitement that Spytek has this morning, that, you know, it wasn't just coffee. I think he was tripping up over his words because he's just as excited as the rest of us at Raider Nation. But I will say one thing. I'm disappointed that I have to get some app in order to watch two of three of the Raider games. And that leads to one side or the other of the conspiracy of the just the Raiders getting the shady knock again, and or somebody realizes that Raider Nation is so huge they want to go ahead and bring up their app numbers. But thanks, guys. You guys sound excellent today. It's not an easy feat to be out there. It takes a lot of manpower and planning. So I'm for behalf of Raider Nation, thank you.
6: No, thank you, Raider Dave. Really appreciate the phone call. And yeah, it's a point well taken when you talk about the youth of this team, Vinny and Clay. I don't think that's something that we can, you know, over talk about, under talk about, because as there's so much new going on here, right? Like even when you talk about it, John Spytek, year two as GM, first year head coach, Clint Kubiak, you know, year two Ashton Jeanty, Fernando Mendoza. Go down the list, right? Year three, Brock Bowers. I mean, this is even the guys that are established, like Brock Bowers, it's a wildly young grouping. And so there's a lot of new. There's going to be a lot of mistakes. As Spytek pointed out this morning, there's going to be a ton of mistakes. But when it comes to the evaluation process, that's one of his favorite parts, is to see who corrects those mistakes. Who are the, as Fernando Mendoza called it, the repeat offenders of those mistakes. And that's really when you get it back into the meritocracy, the best will play.
14: Yeah, and there's no doubt about that. And it's funny because I had this conversation 2 days ago with Sean McVay. His team looked fantastic the first couple of days of practice. He told me, trust me, we'll find the flaws when we look at the film of practice. There's coachable moments all the time. And that's for a team that's, you know, odds-on favorite to win the Super Bowl. But in his own vision, and this will be the case with Clint Kubiak, sometimes it'll be a little bit more obvious for a young team, maybe for us to kind of see some of the assignment issues, or, you know, somebody lining up in the wrong place or the wrong call being made. Maybe it will be a little bit more obvious because of where the Raiders are in their youth. But even as they get better and as they improve, there's always that level of it can still be improved more. We're not perfect, and nobody is, and it's just the pursuit of perfection that makes this really fun. But you're right. It's an extremely young team, and Vince, I would say this as well. It's not just the rookies, even the players that they brought in. Tyler Linderbaum is, what, 25 years old?
6: Right,
14: I mean,
6: right.
14: Criminy sakes. That's a kid in my mind, right? Still. And this is just his second contract. When you talk about N'Kobe Dean and Quay Walker, right there with Tyler. So even the veterans, quote-unquote veterans, we were talking about, you know, Eric Stokes out there, the grizzled veteran. He's only, what, 26 himself, 27 himself, you know? So even in that case, even in those situations, there's youth and there's a future involved with a lot of these players. So, again, a really marvelous job by John Spytek and his group to really infuse this team with a lot of young talent.
6: 702-365-9200 is the number. We want to hear from you, Raider Nation. As training camp is officially underway, football is back. There's the owner, Mark Davis, walking past our table. Big thumbs up, big smile. Optimism is high. Expectations are rising here for the Silver and Black. Joining us next, Marcus Johnson, Tape Don't Lie. Adam Hill will be joining us in about 30 minutes' time. 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
6: Flying through into hour number two here on the Morning Tailgate. It's Raider Nation Radio 920 coming to you live from Henderson Raiders HQ. Day one of training camp, 30 minutes old. Special teams period is a wrap. And now the offensive defensive units have split and are getting to work. We're seeing a little bit of pace in this period like that. Energy starting to pick up, starting to build, starting to rise. It's a beautiful morning. Again, it's going to be hot here in Las Vegas today. But right now, what are we looking at? About 90, 92, 95-ish right now. So not too bad, but so says me, the guy who is perfectly shaded. 95 degrees. But I'm perfectly shaded right now, so I've got a front row view of everything. We'll be bringing you all the sights and sounds as it comes to be. Joining us now, and hour number two, is Marcus Johnson of Tape Don't Lie. And Marcus, we appreciate you as always, especially being flexible with the schedule. It is day one of training camp. And, you know, we heard from Clint Kubiak yesterday that Kirk Cousins is the guy to start with AOC. And obviously Fernando Mendoza pushing them. We are seeing that early on here in training camp as Fernando and AOC rotating turns with that second unit. And so, not overly specific when asked for what's it going to take to push Kirk Cousins and overtake them, but by your estimation, what has to happen for Fernando to overtake that spot? Good morning.
1: Hey, good morning, guys. And, you know, I think one thing I talked about a little bit before about, you know, I think it's knowing the protections and things like that, but also kind of just looking at it from a different perspective here. I think just performing well in the preseason games. And I know people, you know, some people say practice is more important than preseason when it comes to training camp. But, you know, I think playing well in the preseason games and like being consistently, like if it's just like, it's just overwhelming, he just has everything they want to do on the offense. He's, you know, moving the offense. They're putting up points. They're constantly moving the football. They're doing a whole lot of things. He's getting them in the right place. And it just looks really smooth in these preseason games. I think they might feel he might start pushing Kirk there too, especially like when the Texans practice. I think of the Texans practice and like Kirk Cousins doesn't have the best practice in the world. He kind of struggles a little bit dealing with that pass rush. And, you know, maybe Mendoza maybe has a little bit of a better day than he does playing with the ones against the Texans and things like that. I think it's going to be kind of some factors that way. And then you go out there and he plays well that preseason game. I think that's going to kind of put the pressure on Kubiak because, you know, Kubiak wants to win and he feels like if Mendoza can go out there and win for him, he's going to put him out there. I think that's more what it's about with having Kirk Cousins there is kind of if Mendoza's not ready, of course we're not going to put him out there, but it would have to be that kind of push. And even if I feel like he does push him a little bit, I don't know if he's still Mendoza's going to start week one, but I just think the leash on Kirk Cousins will be a whole lot shorter than it would be if Mendoza doesn't put that push on him.
14: Yeah. We're getting a first look at N'Kobe Dean. He wasn't there, you know, for us to see during mini camp. What does he bring to the table at linebacker for the Raiders?
1: N'Kobe Dean is a very solid linebacker. I mean, I would say he's you know a good linebacker, like maybe you know closer to very good. And I think he's probably my favorite signing of the whole offseason, just because when you watch him on film, he's just consistent. I mean, he's consistently making tackles, doesn't miss a lot of tackles. You could blitz him, right? He's good in coverage, right? There's really not a lot of things that N'Kobe Dean does bad, right? I mean, you could maybe, you know, nitpick. I mean, really the only thing is him staying healthy. And I think that's the important thing for the Raiders and why, you know, I kind of want him to have some more linebacker depth because he has an injury history. But when he's on the field, he's been good. I mean, that's the frustration for a lot of people, of Eagles fans and, you know, Eagles beat writers and things like that and people who follow the Eagles is the performance of Dean when he's on the field has always been great. it's more about can he stay healthy. And, you know, he had a game against the Chargers where he was all over Justin Herbert. You know, you could blitz him. He's great at that. I mean, he could get you a bunch of sacks and things like that. And, you know, he's definitely a full upgrade for this linebacker group. And if they can get a full 17 games out of Nakobe Dean, I think that's going to really elevate this defense. And that's going to be a big factor for how he looks this year, because it's important for him to stay healthy. And, you know, it might be a little bit part of why the Raiders rest him. And I know there's some personal things that go around too, but I think making sure that he doesn't get wore out in preseason and training camp is important too, just because he has that history and you know how he's going to play. Like, it's not something that, you know, you're kind of betting on him, you know, on potential a little bit, kind of how Quay Walker is. You're kind of betting on potential there. Like, Walker has some great things to him, but you're kind of betting on the potential. Nakobe Dean, I know that's a good player. I know when he's out there, he's consistent. He doesn't make a lot of mistakes, and he's going to be that guy that can really make an impact on his defense. Is just more important with him is just, can he stay healthy?
6: And Marcus, as you talk about Nakobe Dean, I'm watching him in position drills right now with the linebackers, and, you know, try not to read into everything we see, especially on day one, the first hour of practice, but Nakobe Dean leading the charge when it comes to the linebackers in terms of the drills being done. Nakobe, Quay Walker has been the order of starting different drills. Take that for what it is, but Nakobe obviously being one of the leaders early. Go ahead, Clay.
2: Well, yeah, I mean, how different could these two linebackers, Quay Walker and Nakobe Dean, make the Raiders defense look, especially since we've seen, like, after, you know, Spillane and Hobbs, like, you kind of got used to their leadership and production. When it wasn't there, you really noticed it. How will it change this year when you see what Walker and Dean can do together?
1: Yeah, I think what you're going to see together with them is, one, I think they already have chemistry, right? I mean, they play together in college. I mean, they know each other. You know, I think when you have that guy that, you know, you kind of came up with in college and you have that relationship, you know, there could be more critiquing too from Dean to Walker. He's going to be able to take it from his friend a little back, you know, your friend a little better, getting some feedback and things like that. I think they'll be able to work together that way and learn how to understand what Rob Leonard wants them to do on defense. Cause, you know, Dean is going to be the leader of the defense. You know, that is going to be his position. I mean, I'm sure he's going to be the green dot guy, and make sure everybody's in the right place and make sure those linebackers and even the defense tackles and players like that are in the right place and make sure that everybody on the defense is doing the right thing. So, I do believe that relationship that they have is going to make Quay Walker better. So I think Quay Walker has so much potential, right? I think he honestly has potential to be better than Nakobe Dean, just based on his talent, his overall athleticism, the things he could do on the field. It's just more about making sure that he gets the mental processing right and making sure that he's completely locked in all the time. And I think he's playing a little bit of a different position than he was playing with Green Bay, so that might be allowing him to play a little bit more free as well. But I think that combination of having him and Dean together is going to be great, because I think Dean can also hold him accountable because they already have that relationship. So that accountability can be there as well. And, you know, I think that's going to really help this whole defense out, especially having that linebacker position a little solidified so they can make sure that they, you know, have that locked down there. And, you know, it's, like I said, it's all about Dean staying healthy. But if those two guys can play those 17 games, I think we're going to see some great performances from them. And hopefully Quay Walker, like I said, he takes that next step for him to become that great linebacker, because it's all there for him to do that. Mm-hmm. You just got to make sure he's got the mental part of his game down.
2: Oh, thanks. Yeah, because I was thinking of Spillane and Diablo, not Hobbs. But, yeah, that seems like a massive upgrade at that position.
6: Marcus Johnson joining us here on the Morning Tailgate. Follow him on the X at the Mark John NFL. You know, up on the text line, we're getting questions for you, Marcus. Salsa Sal wants to know, you know, who on the O-line, D-line, for you, needs to show up the most with the pads on? Everyone looks good without pads, but who needs to show their true colors on each side of the ball?
1: You know, for the offensive line, I'm going to go DJ Glaze really needs to show his true colors to kind of hold on to the job when the pad comes on, because I think Charles Grant is creeping up on him. You know, just from the athleticism perspective and all those things, the fitting of the system, I think Grant is kind of have more of a fit for this outside zone system. So I think DJ Glaze, I think he really has to have a really good camp when the pass comes on. I think that's for him to keep that job. And, you know, he had a solid rookie year. And, you know, last year was a little bit of a down year. And, you know, there's some, you know, you could talk about whether he is a natural right tackle. But I think when the pass come on, it's going to be very important for him to keep that job. If he doesn't perform well, or especially like the Texans practice, he goes to the Texans practice and Charles Grant outplays him, it's going to be a big deal for him. So I think with the pass come on, it's going to be a very type of situation where you really need to make some plays out there for this offensive line. And I think with the defensive line, it's a little tougher for me, but, you know, I'm going to go Jonah Laulu when the pass come on. I think he went into last year as a starter. I think it's a little bit more up in the air this year, especially when you kind of bring in maybe some of these draft picks, or maybe Tonta Hemingway is creeping up on him, you know, depending on those type of things. But I think he needs to make sure that he shows that, you know, he's got better with his technique. He's kind of, you know, just dominate some of these younger guys that are he's going to be going against in the offensive line and some of these one-on-ones, like show some domination, really show go out there and make some plays, because, you know, there's always flashes with Laulu. Like, you know, there would be some games where you're like, okay, there's something there, and then there's some games where he's maybe getting pushed back. Like, you got the Jaguars game last year, he had a really good game, and then against the Cowboys, he had a really awful game. So I think that consistency needs to come there and really, you know, make sure that, you know, he is that starting defensive tackle next to Adam Butler, or, you know, when they're playing 3-4, he's that five technique guy across from Adam Butler. So he needs to make sure that he solidifies that job, and I think that's

0: That young secondary, and it really is a young secondary when you think about it, Marcus. You know, even the veterans are, except for, you know, Johnson, even the veterans are pretty young themselves. What do you hope to see and glean over this next month or so from this young secondary?
1: You know, just them learning the NFL and getting the scheme down and them making some plays gives them excitement, right? I think that's what I really want to see from these guys, because, you know, they brought a bunch of turnover machines in, right? I mean, Masses, yeah. He has four interceptions. Johnson, he had four interceptions too. Stoops had four interceptions. I mean, that's 12 interceptions right there. They brought in a bunch of those guys that come in to make some plays. You know, Tanner Johnson, he makes plays. I mean, you know, he gets interceptions as well. And you know, add those guys in. And even, you know, Palomao gets interceptions too. I mean, you could critique him a little bit, and you can get into him, but he makes interceptions. I mean, he had a couple last year, and has made some good plays. So I think that's what I want to see. I want to see these guys make some plays and go out there and make sure that they, you know, because that's going to build confidence. If they go out there and get some interceptions, and, you know, the offensive side of the ball, you know, maybe if it's Mendoza or some of these guys throw interceptions, we're not, you know, some fans are going to be happy about it. But I'm going to be excited about Dalton Johnson getting some interceptions and things like that, and Stoops making those type of plays, because, you know, we're not going to be able to see them tackle too much out here and do those type of things. So it's going to be important to see these guys make plays, get their hands on the ball, you knock some passes down, because, you know, especially like somebody like Jermon McCoy too, who hasn't played football in a long time. And if he goes out there and he starts to build his confidence in the NFL, make some plays in some one-on-ones, go out there, make some interceptions and things like that, get his hands on the football, it's going to be huge for his confidence too, because going through those injuries and falling that far after that, I mean, that can kind of knock you down a little bit, can also put a little bit of a chip on your shoulder. But I think going out there and making some plays also just builds that confidence back up and makes you recognize that, yeah, I was supposed to be that top 10 pick guy. So, yeah, this secondary has me super excited. You know, I just love that they're so young back there, because, you know, having that young nucleus of a secondary, and those guys grow and they can, you know, 2028, these guys become great, man. It's going to help everything. It's going to help your defensive line. Your defensive lines just become magically better because everybody's covered in the back end. It's going to be something I'm excited about, so I can't wait to see how these guys grow throughout this next month.
2: Well, especially with Rob Leonard as the defensive coordinator, what do you expect from him as far as his style and making him an identity of what he wants to do? And also, how do you think it'll translate into Max Crosby's game?
1: What I expect from, you know, Rob Leonard, I think we get back to more of the exotic defensive line looks that we saw like in 2023 and 2024 when they were able to kind of get to the quarterback a little bit better. In 2023 when Max Crosby had 15 sacks, I mean, he was moving everywhere, you know, especially like in the Chiefs game. You saw him at middle linebacker sometimes, and they were moving him everywhere. And yeah, I think we're going to see a lot of versatility there, where you're going to see, like, maybe sometimes Jordan Lalu is playing defensive end against certain looks, and they're doing a lot of stunts and mixing it up. And, you know, something Adam Butler does really well, setting up stunts. So I think we're going to see more of those exotic defensive line looks from Rob Leonard. And just because, you know, he's calling the plays. I mean, he has the whole freelance around him. He doesn't have to really – he could set it up and design it, and, you know, but he's not the guy calling the plays. So we're going to see more of that, I believe. Like, and also, I think they're going to blitz a little bit more than we think, too. I think we might see them, you know, kind of push it a little bit, especially when you have N'Kobe Dean and Quay Walker. And that speed at linebacker, I think we're going to see some more blitzes there too. So I think they're going to see a lot of mixing it up, a lot more exotic looks on the defensive line, and a lot more creativity from the defensive line as well. So that's what I'm really excited to see. I just don't think Max is just going to be standing there playing edge all the time. I think there might be some times Max plays three technique on certain third downs and things like that, just because I think Rob Leonard has that young mind where he's going to try to be creative with the defensive line. And I think we hear with the coverages in the back, and I think you're going to probably see a little bit like what you saw from Dennis Allen last couple of years, a lot of cover two, a lot of playing cover two man, or, you know, call it cover five, a lot of man coverage, not a lot of pure man coverage, but kind of setting it up where there's always somebody over the top to stop big plays. And then you have these press corners that they brought in, and, you know, that can play a lot of trail technique that you like to play in some of those coverages. So that's what I expect to see. But to be honest, I have no idea what Rob Leonard's going to do. And that's why I'm kind of excited about it, because I don't know what he's going to do.
3: So
1: I'm excited. I'm kind of just guessing. I'm throwing it out there.
3: Well, it's funny
1: we'll see what he does.
3: Well, it's funny you say that because it was almost basically the same answer from John Spytek, who joined us at the top of the show. And, you know, he's not into expectations and prognosticating, but he has an idea of what it could look like. But again, like all of us, it's kind of a wait and see of what it plays out. I'm,

0: We're talking to Marcus Johnson of Tape Don't Lie. I'm getting a live look at the offensive linemen during individual drills, and Trey Zune looks like an absolute monster. Number 66 looks like an absolute monster. Now, they're going through individual drills, Marcus, and Rick Dennison, Rico, as they say, is up in their grills right now during these individual drills, getting the proper technique, hand placement, that first step. He's, I mean, you talk about four-time Super Bowl champion who looks like he's a first-year, second-year coach, the way he's, you know, hands-on with these guys, getting in them, stopping drills, stopping the individual period, making sure they're doing their assignment. But I bring that to you, and I ask you because the Behind the Shield episode that we saw that dropped the other day, we got more of a behind-the-scenes look of that draft day, and the front office staff talking about Trey Zune and how basically they've never seen a prospect like him play not just different positions, but do so in the same game on the same drive, two or three different positions on the same drive. So I ask you, you know, in all your tape breakdowns, have you seen anything like that? And just how rare, unique, and special is that?
1: I wouldn't say I really have seen anything like what they had to do with Trey Zune, because like a lot of times when Trey Zune was thrown into center, he would start the game at right tackle and he would be playing center like in the middle of the game if somebody got hurt, and then he might have to go back to right tackle and he might have to go back to center if the same guy got hurt. Cause I think the Texas A&M center last year, he had some issues with injuries during games. And, before last season, Trey Zune never played.
2: Thunderstorm warning for central Mojave County in northwestern Arizona, east central Clark County in southern Nevada until 9 a.m. Pacific Daylight Time or 9 a.m. Mountain Standard Time. At 8:11 a.m. Pacific Daylight Time or 8:11 a.m. Mountain Standard Time, severe thunderstorms were located along a line extending from near South Cove to 8 miles northwest of Grand Canyon Skywalk, moving northeast at 10 miles per hour. Hazard, 60 miles per hour wind gusts and quarter-size hail. Source, radar indicated. Impact, hail damage to vehicles is expected. Expect wind damage to roofs and trees. Locations impacted include South Cove. For your protection, move to an interior room on the lowest floor of a building. Large hail, damaging wind, and continuous cloud-to-ground lightning are occurring with these storms. Move indoors immediately. Lightning is one of nature's leading killers. Remember, if you can hear thunder, you are close enough to be struck by lightning. Torrential rainfall is occurring with these storms and may lead to flash flooding. Do not drive your vehicle through flooded roadways.
1: You always want to have that good pass protector, and I think that's what he does really well, and that's really going to show up in camp, I believe.
3: What do you feel his best position is?
1: I mean, to be honest, tackle. I think he's a tackle. I do.
3: Okay.
1: I think he's a tackle. I think if you put him at right tackle, and I know he has the arm length issues and all that stuff, he could survive. I think he has the feet for it, right? He has the feet for it. I think he has a great understanding of his arm length too. Like I think, you know, when it comes to having some of those limitations, it's all about understanding it and how to get around it for you to be great, right? And I think that's something like Ruben Bain does. You know, you talk about Ruben Bain's arm length to a disgusting point this whole draft process, and Ruben Bain knows how to get around it. But then if you watch Trey Zune against Ruben Bain, Trey Zune, like he had a great game against Ruben Bain, right? And that's one of the best pass rushers in this draft, and he did everything. You know, Bain maybe got him maybe one time, but you know, as much as Texas A&M was passing, you see that ability of what he really can do as a pass protector. So that's what I truly believe his best position is. But like in the NFL, they're not going to agree with that. I mean, and he has that just because the arm length issue he has. But I think if he got a chance to play tackle, and you know, some guys went down, and you had to put him out there, I think he would play well. To be honest, he just has the feet for it, and he has a great understanding of what pass rushers want to do and those things like that. There's a reason why he had that high grade. on PFF. I mean, you know, we can talk about PFF grades all we want, and, you know, we can dissect them. But for you to have that 96 like that, there's a reason for it, right? And it's clear as day when you watch him on film that he's a great pass protector, and he just has the feet and all that natural ability to be that type of right tackle that you need. But the arm length thing, the NFL is really not going to get past that, so that's why he has to move inside.
4: It's Marcus Johnson, Tape Don't Lie on YouTube. We highly recommend you go up there and subscribe. Great Raiders-only content. Marcus, what's up on TDL for this week?
1: So we've got the, our 53-man projection. We dropped that yesterday, so go check that out. Then we're going to do, you know, keep covering training camp. It'll go live on Friday, and we'll be going live on Saturday as well to kind of cover training camp. So let's continue that, and then to get the pads on, we're going to be going live. So there's a lot of live streams, not nice. As much film until that film comes out in preseason, and then we'll get back into the film, and I'm excited about that as well.
4: Great stuff, Marcus. Thanks for coming on today. We appreciate it.
1: Appreciate it, guys. Thank you.
4: Thank you.
0: I'm on the X at the Mark John NFL. Marcus Johnson, Tape Don't Lie. Great stuff there. Guys.
4: Who's Rick Dennison yelling at now?
0: Guys, I got to tell you. Tyler Linderbaum just chucked a single sled, just 10 feet. I mean, this guy just absolutely launched it. Insanely impressive. But, yeah, no, Rick Dennison, again, obviously this is the first time I'm seeing him coach this offseason, and he is as hands-on as any coach you'll ever see. I mean, he is getting in their ears. He is getting, you know, during drill, after drill, different things like that. So really cool to see as we get an up-close look at the offensive linemen. 702-365-9200. Continuing to get your thoughts up on the text line. We'll take your calls. But joining us next from the Las Vegas Review-Journal, Adam Hill joining me here at the table live at Raiders training camp. But first.
3: Yeah, and by the way, Rick Dennison, Vince, it's not even just on the field, too, which you're going to love that. It's what he teaches behind the scenes as well. This is going to be such a big difference maker, and it has to be, right, for the Raiders offensive line, because as we've been talking about, it all starts there. Hey, guys, how long, when it comes to your weight, when it comes to your health, when it comes to feeling better, how long have you been saying, I'll start tomorrow, I'll get to it tomorrow? Well, come on, guys. 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
24: I think that's what you expect out of a quarterback. And just because someone says they work hard, there's totally different levels to that. And I would say in the evaluation process that he stood head and shoulders above others that have been around. That doesn't guarantee you anything on Sunday. So it's a head start. Gives him a great chance to go have a heck of a practice, but it's really what he does on the field, which is what's going to decide his fate. And, but the way that he prepares in the meeting room is what you want.
0: Raiders head coach Clint Kubiak talking about one Fernando Mendoza ahead of the training camp season. Welcome back in live from Raiders HQ, day one of Raiders training camp. Vince Sapienza, Vinny Bonsignore, and Clay Baker. We are looking on one end of the field. We got a little 7-on-7 going, but right in front of our table, the offensive linemen continue to get the work in. Joining us now is the Las Vegas Review-Journal's own Adam Hill. And Adam, we're going to get to special teams, I promise, but as we look at Rick Dennison and his position group get to work, let's read into everything on day one, so an hour and a half into practice. What do you take?
1: Yeah, you can tell everything that's going to happen this season based on one practice with no pads. I think that's where we're at right now.
2: Yeah, okay.
3: Well,
1: look, I think it was an efficient practice. We're almost we're getting ready to wrap it up fairly soon here. But I am cautious about, as I tell people, like the last, four of the last 5 years, we've had media people yelling about how, oh, it's different. Mm-hmm. Oh, it feels different. You're like, no, it doesn't. Like, you can't really tell anything. You don't really know anything. But they've been efficient. I like, as you were referring to when I was walking over, Rick Dennison's offensive line drills are pretty intense. He's
0: right.
1: A pretty hands-on coach. I like some of the new things that they're doing that they weren't even doing in OTAs. So, I think it's been a good practice, but I would caution about reading into anything at all.
0: Yeah, and just to stay on that point very quickly, Vinny, this isn't to throw shade or strays at last year's coaching staff or anything. What we've seen in one, not even full practice, just in terms of the offensive line, because I know it's a big talking point amongst Raider Nation and the organization as a whole. That group has to be better. We are seeing a different intensity just when it comes to the individual drills. And again, as we point out, Rick Dennison is up in the ear holes of their helmets, telling them what they're doing, what they're not doing, positioning them, moving them, things of that nature.
1: Well, I think it's Dennison, and it's, you know, the fact that last year, you know, Colton Miller's trying to come back from an injury, so didn't really have him full. Now you've got Colton Miller and Tyler Linderbaum, two really exceptional players who are great leaders as well. I think, you know, they carry that out on the field too. So I think you are going to see a more, you know, concerted effort, I guess, just to prepare for the season in terms of that group. Again, doesn't mean anything. But I think you like what you see on day one.
8: Yeah, and I would say this. It did feel different. Everything felt different. Josh McDaniels felt different from John, you know, Gruden, and Antonio Pierce felt different from Josh McDaniels, and so on and so forth. The issue is different doesn't necessarily mean better or anything like that. So it is a different feeling this year compared to last year, without question. There's no banging of the drums and all the crazy things that Pete did. That worked for him. That's not how Clint Kubiak rolled. So without question, it feels different. The question will be, is it going to be better? And my question to you, though, and I know that we're all curious about this, and we, you know, you got a chance to see a little bit of Jermaud McCoy. Are you surprised that he is starting, ready to go, ready to roll? And what are your impressions? I know in the limited, sample size thus far, but just looking at him, getting your eyeballs on him.
1: Yeah, and also just to, you know, for the listeners that aren't here and don't know, we've got the offensive field, and we really don't get much of the defensive field. I think right now behind me they are practicing together, offensive defense a little bit, for the first time today. So, am I surprised that he's, you know, as they, you know, as Kubiak said yesterday, like, they're still managing and everything else, but that he's just out there ready to go, that he wasn't on PUP, that, you know, he's we don't know if a full participant, but he's out there with the team practicing throughout the day. I think it's a really good sign. And, like, you know, I've said, I think he can change the entire complexion of the defensive backfield. If he's healthy and if he's able to get back to what he was 2 years ago, this is a far different defensive backfield than what we think it is on paper right now.
0: And just very quickly, Clay, Jermaud McCoy is on the field doing 7-on-7.
1: Is that why you moved me to?
0: I was trying to get a better view. Adam's just not paying attention, apparently. We're just trying to report over here.
1: I was on one side, had a great view, and right before we come on, Vince is like, no, move over
0: there.
1: No,
0: that wasn't us. That was the Silver and Black Productions had to move.
1: I see how you roll.
0: I would like to put you in the middle of the field to get a full report, but, you know.
8: Adam, I don't want to get too far ahead of myself on Jermaud, but based on what you saw over at Tennessee, if that replicates in the NFL as a rookie and he stays on the field consistently, I mean, I don't think it's far-fetched to think of him as a potential in the running, and this is all predicated on him staying healthy and returning to form. But based on what you saw at Tennessee, this guy has kind of rookie defensive player of the year, basically, is what I'm trying to spit out here. He's got that kind of potential.
1: Well, you know my thoughts on Jerome McCoy. I know we, you know, we did a podcast at the time when the draft happened, and I believe he was, just from a pure talent perspective, the best player in the draft. You throw Jeremiah Love in there too, I guess, but when you look at just from a pure talent perspective, Jerome McCoy is there. Now, missed an entire season. We have questions about how the, how the surgery is healing and all that, and that's why he dropped. But if there was no health concerns, and he had, again, if he had another season last year like he did the year before, he would have been a top five pick. That's the kind of talent that he has. And so could he be in that conversation? Absolutely. But there's a long way to go between now and the end of the season for him to be able to, you know, play throughout the year.
2: I mean, which starter? I mean, when you think about, like, the youngins that are coming in and making impact, Trayden Stukes is somebody that could probably take somebody's starting job. Who could that be as you start to look at the projection of what camp can unfold in through the preseason?
1: Well, I don't know if it's one for one, because I do think the defensive backfield is going to be just a puzzle. I think they're going to, I think one of the things Rob Leonard wants to do is just move guys all around the place, move them all around the field, use them as chess pieces, and, you know, turn them loose. Like, hey, you line up here and blitz, you line up here and drop, you cover. So I think it's going to be that. But, you know, I wrote the other day, I think Isaiah Paul-Lavau should be on alert for sure. And, you know, Dalton Johnson, that mix as well. And I think as much as I've loved him as a player throughout the years, I think Teron Johnson has to, you know,
8: I agree.
1: He needs to show something in this camp in order to hold off some of these young guys, because he is an older player. I know they brought him in to kind of bolster the defensive backfield because they needed the help, but now they've drafted a bunch of guys, and I don't think his spot is necessarily fully secure.
8: Yeah, and that $8 million salary doesn't become guaranteed until week one, so there's that to think about as well.
3: It's Adam Hill, Las Vegas Review-Journal. Join us live from training camp, Raiders HQ. Again, a little 7-on-7 on one end of the field. The offensive linemen continuing to work. I think you said it beautifully, concerted effort. That's what we're seeing. There's a concerted effort to get these guys with Rick Dennison and his assistants, and they are going through it right now.
1: This drill with the medicine balls.
3: There's three interior offensive linemen. Well, every offensive lineman is running through it, but they're having medicine balls on the ground. One hand stays on the medicine ball, and they're moving it back and forth, staying low, staying in their stance while being able to use quick feet. It's a drill. Again, I'm not going to pretend I'm some offensive line expert. In all the years I've covered the Raiders, I haven't seen a drill like that. Right?
1: Yeah.
3: Is that fair? Like, different things like that. So, Dre Zun, also, we were talking about him earlier in hour number two. Vinny, you asked the question of Marcus Johnson, what's his best position? Well, we're seeing him with the ball in his hand doing snaps, doing individual drill. Not every offensive lineman is doing that. Again, we're not reading into anything. We're just showing off what we're seeing and the versatility that a Trey Zun. And as much as we get excited about Fernando and Trey Stukes, Zeke Masses is running with the ones right now in 7-on-7. Jermon McCoy, obviously, as we talked about. I mean, this draft class, Adam, you can really close your eyes and pick a guy to be excited about.
1: Yeah, and I think, you know, even some of the guys from last year going to the second year, could take a step forward as well. But I do think that they brought in a lot of talented players. I think that they did a good job not only addressing needs, but also, you know, stockpiling talent. And once again, I think I harp on this every time we talk about the draft, but like just good dudes too.
3: Yeah.
1: Like they just have good dudes all over the team right now. And I think finally after like the 19th time I asked John Spytek the question, he was like, yes. Yes, we are picking good guys. I don't think he wanted to just kind of come out and say that, but that is definitely a concerted effort by the team to make sure, like, you want guys that are coachable. You want guys that are out there that you know you can work with. And I think they have a bunch of good dudes on this team, too, and that's what you've seen over the last couple drafts.
8: All right, Adam, I think I know your answer to this, and I think you share my opinion on it. But yesterday, Vita Vea, the defensive tackle, veteran defensive tackle for the Tampa Bay Buccaneers, word leaked or came out that he has requested a trade. The Raiders are one of the teams that he would be interested in being traded to. All of a sudden, every Raider fan that follows me hit me up and said, Raiders got to go get this guy. Or I'd say about 70% of the Raider fans, 30% said no. I'm of the no. 31 years old, soon to be 32 years old. Great player. In a vacuum, obviously, you want to bring as much talent, to the Raiders as possible if you're a Raider fan or the Raiders. But I don't see that timeline jiving with where the Raiders are right now, where his age is, what it would cost to get him, and then the cost to pay him. Obviously, he wants a new contract. What says you?
1: Yeah, you don't even have to ask me. You know where I stand on this. I think they did an unbelievable job this offseason of stockpiling guys that are 25, 26, even 27, but mid-20s on their second contract, in addition to the guys they drafted. Like, this is a team that has gone young and is focusing on down the road. And does Vita Vea help you this year? Yeah, probably. And I think, you know, he can come in and set an example and maybe help you win a game here and there. I just don't see the point. That doesn't really fit the timeline of what this team is trying to do. I've liked everything they've done this offseason. I don't necessarily think that would fit. It's not quite. I was gonna say it's the Tyler Lockett of this year. It's not. Because he's a much better player and he can contribute. But it's the why. It's you don't. That's not the timeline that you're on. There's no need for it. Great player again. Would he help you win? Yeah, probably. But to what end? I just don't understand. I don't understand potentially making that move.
3: Adam Hill of the Las Vegas Review-Journal, we got to see during the shooting window of media, which portions, special teams. What'd you think? Is the competition over? Special K? Matt Gay, what is it?
1: They weren't really kicking. They were kind of going through, like, they would go through the motion and, you know, kick a fake ball.
3: They kicked air. Yeah.
1: I will admit.
3: Whose form was better?
1: As locked in as I am on special teams, I couldn't really get a read on kicking air.
3: All right.
1: There was a couple questionable snaps that A.J. Cole... A.J. Cole did a fantastic job of handling and, you know, setting up.
3: We got a long snapper controversy?
1: Yeah.
3: Is that what you're saying?
1: Yeah.
3: All right.
8: Oh, there's been a long snapper controversy.
1: Yeah, there's a couple out there.
3: I didn't know it was a controversy.
1: There was a controversy all last year, even though
8: there was a big controversy. Yes.
3: Weird.
1: Yeah.
3: Weird. All right.
1: Yeah.
3: Adam, we appreciate you, as always. Can't wait to...
1: It sounded fake.
3: What are you talking about?
1: Yeah, we appreciate you. Yeah.
3: You don't think I appreciate you?
1: No, that's fine, though.
3: I definitely appreciate you.
1: Oh, thanks.
8: Right. That's the Larry David in him.
1: That is.
3: Adam Hill, Las Vegas Review Journal. We appreciate you.
1: That's genuine. I like
3: As
1: that.
3: Always.
1: The music helps.
3: That's Clay saying he appreciates you, too.
1: Appreciate it.
3: 702-365-9200. We'll continue to get your thoughts on the text line. We'll open up the phones as well. Takeaways as day one of Raiders training camp on the field is wrapping up here. Doing a little 11-11. We'll have more here on the Morning Tailgate, Raider Nation Radio 920.
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9: For us, it's just the, and it's, I know we all want to talk about the quarterback, but it's who's the right person to play? Who's competed the best? Who's earned it? Who's showed that they deserve to be on the field? And, you know, we've talked pretty openly, that this is going to be a meritocracy here, and you're going to have to earn your spot on the roster. You're going to have to earn your spot in the lineup, and you're certainly going to have to earn your spot as a starter. We wanted to stack every room with as much competition as possible, and we always want to do that. And, you know, we're very committed to the best man will play and the best person for the team will play. This is a massive team sport, and it's the best team sport. It's why we all love it so much. There's really nothing that anybody can accomplish in this game by themselves. And, you know, go line by line, position by position, whoever's the best person to play, the best man to play, that'll be when we kick it off against the Dolphins. That'll be who you see out there.
10: That is Raiders General Manager John Spytek joining us live here on the morning tailgate to kick off our show, day one of Raiders training camp. And with about 10 minutes left to go here in the first practice, we're getting some spirited, intense energy in some 11-on-11. Now, you just heard Spytek talk about it there, and the question that was prompted of his answer was, you know, about the quarterback. But going back to the meritocracy, Vinny and Clay, we're seeing a lot of different guys get a lot of different chances. I was watching 7-on-7, and now the start of 11-on-11, Zeke Masses was getting an opportunity to run with the ones opposite Eric Stokes. Jermaine McCoy and Darian Porter were running with the twos. Again, we're not going to read too much into it, but all of a sudden, DeCameron Richardson now getting a little run with the ones opposite of Eric Stokes. So that's what you talk about, you know, getting a look at everybody. It's day one of a long, long, grueling training camp. You know, people may say, well, it's not like it used to be. It's still tough on the bodies. What did Clint Kubiak say yesterday, Clay? These guys are Ferraris.
2: Right.
10: they need to take care of their bodies. One of the reasons they want to get them work on the grass. So, again, just some of the impressions that we're seeing here as 11-11 wraps up what looks to be the first day of practice.
11: Yeah, and Zeke is a really interesting guy to keep an eye on. We've been talking about this for months now. Every time I would check in on, hey, who's opening eyes, his name was always on that list. Every single time. And so Kion Sloan is another guy to keep an eye on, the undrafted free agent. If we're looking at, obviously, you know, we know Fernando Mendoza, we know the top guys that they drafted, but some of those ones, those day three and beyond guys, just to keep an eye on. So he's got a real opportunity, and it speaks to what Clint Kubiak was talking about and John Spytek, that everyone is going to get that opportunity, and you're going to get what you earn. And it doesn't matter where you came from and what your entry point was. If you earn it, if you take advantage of that opportunity, you got a good chance to earn something pretty special. So, and in McCoy's case, the one thing that, and talking about that with Adam Hill just a little while ago, and Marcus, this is a guy who hasn't played competitive football, like in an actual game, since January of last year, and that was in a playoff game coming off the 2024 season. It's been a long time since he was actually out on the field playing football. He did practice some last year. That's obviously a good sign. It's a fantastic sign that he's out there right now and seemingly full bore ahead. But it is going to take a little bit of time for him to shake off the rust. However, I can't think of anybody that would be more excited to go out there and get back ready to play football than Jermaine McCoy. Can you think about it? Think about it from his perspective. Everything that he's gone through, the length of time that it's been, he was playing as good as anybody in the country at the time of that injury. Like, literally, he was on his way, only for everything to get derailed the way it was. Can you just imagine, Vince, how excited he is just to be out there doing what he's doing right now and get a chance to just go out and show what he's truly capable of doing?
10: Well, I can see it in his body language. He's bouncing around on the sideline when he's not in, when he is in. You can see the focus and directness. And again, it's one day. We're gonna take everything, every piece of information with a grain of sand in the grand scheme of it all, right? Until we're able to kind of build our notebook from training camp and get our true impressions of preseason games and the joint practice in Houston, et cetera, et cetera. But Jermaine McCoy has been a full, I don't want to say full go, because I haven't been able to see, as Adam mentioned, they've been on field two. We are sitting in front of field one. So the defense for a large portion of practice was on the secondary field. But guys, there's a lot of different rotations happening at every position right now. So to get a true glean of any one particular rotation is kind of impossible, again, especially on day one. Practice is set to wrap up here in about 5 minutes' time, and then players will be made available to the media. We will be doing our best to bring those to you live. Kirk Cousins, Tyler Linderbaum, Andrew Janoco, Max Crosby, some of the names set to meet with the media following day one of practice. 702-365-9200. Any questions you may have, calls, texts, send them our way. Impressions of training camp, your thoughts, what you've seen, heard, read. We're talking about it all here on the Morning Tailgate, Raider Nation Radio 920.
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2: today and tomorrow, 24/7. One lane and shoulder is closed. That's on the northbound 215 from Far Hills to Lake Mead and southbound Lake Mead to Summerlin Parkway.
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1: It's a trifecta for Bowers. His third touchdown of the game. And the Raiders with a chance to win it.
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3: 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Vin Sapienza, Vinny Bonsignor, and Clay Baker coming to you live from Raiders HQ, where day one of training camp is officially in the books. Practice is done. The team just came together, did a breakdown, and now all the position groups are coming together and breaking down as well. We're going to go through some of the notes I made during the hour and a half practice we saw on day one. We'll continue to hear from Clint Kubiak from yesterday and an assortment of Raiders players, and one Raiders offensive coordinator, Andrew Janoco, set to meet with the media here in a matter of minutes. Guys, I got to tell you, as 11-on-11 wrapped up here on day one, it's a name we have said during OTAs. It's a name we have mentioned during minicamp, and we're doing it again. Malik Benson closed the show on day one with a nice catch and run that he took to the house. Malik Benson has made a few plays today. Again, it's one day. I totally understand that, so we're not going to get over the moon about any one particular player, position group, or anything of that nature. But Malik Benson continues to jump off the field for the silver and black.
11: You love to see it, and he's somebody that I think, a guy like Dante Thornton better be on his P's and Q's, because there's somebody that's coming to take your spot, basically. And that's what competition is all about, and I know everyone in that building welcomes it, and everyone in that locker room welcomes it. Malik Benson is a really intriguing player, and there's a wide open spot, Vince. Let's face it, that's not etched in stone by any stretch of the imagination. We all understand that, and more help might be coming, in next year's offseason and next year's draft, etc. But for this year's purposes, there's an opportunity to be earned, and I think that a guy like Malik Benson is somebody to keep an eye on.
4: It's a good time of the year to start earning some trust, right? With the quarterbacks that are going to be in rotation, Benson is somebody that could probably seize the moment and actually go and stand out. And a lot of this stuff, if he starts stacking consistent days like this, it's going to be hard to keep him off the field.
3: Andrew Janoco, Raiders offensive coordinator, just passed us. He is making his way to the podium as we speak. We will bring you Andrew Janoco live here in a matter of minutes. But Vinny, one thing to mention, very cool. After practice, team did a breakdown. Position groups split up into their own breakdowns. They broke down, and each position group has a unique finish to practice, is the only way I can describe it. So I watched the receivers. They all dropped down and did, by, if I were counting, 15 to 20 push-ups. The defensive linemen did 5-yard get-offs. It looked like the running back groups are doing shuffle-shuffle pass block routines. It's almost like they're going back to individual drills to finish things up. It looks as if, and again, this is now me reading into it, the coach is really reinforcing some of the details, right, to the game. Just little things here and there. Practice may be done, but the work continues.
11: Well, to quote Kobe Bryant, the work's not done. Even when you think it's done, it's not done, Vince, right? And, heck, this is just the beginning, the way the Raiders' schedule works out because of the heat. This is kind of just the beginning of their day, So they've got a long day ahead of them. The work continues, as you just said. And that's a great way to integrate some more work, is to do it in a team bonding way with your positional group, which every room has their own uniqueness to it. That's kind of one of the fun things about covering football, and how unique and united all those rooms truly are. Going out to dinner, going to somebody's house for dinner, which we would love to be invited. Where's our invite to one of those, right? And who would you want to go out and eat? I would say the offensive lineman, right? If you just want to.
3: Of course.
11: Just,
3: I mean, you talk about
11: defensive lineman too.
3: People are going to eat good. I know Raider Nation will love this next piece of news, but when you as players are leaving the field, there is one player remaining on field one, and that is one Fernando Mendoza taking snaps, taking dropbacks, and doing some few more throws, getting a few more throws in before his on-field workload is done. So I know that is music to Raider Nation's ears as a practice is wrapping up. Again, Andrew Janoco taking to the podium here in a matter of moments. And here is the Raiders offensive coordinator.
2: See, do well, correct, hat, hand placement, coming off the ball, how we break the huddle, alignment, assignment. There's a million and one things that we can evaluate, get done now, and when the pads come on, there's another bunch of stuff that we'll be developing.
6: Coach mentioned not to lose what you guys did in the OTAs and mandatory minicamp when you came to training camp today. What does it seem like to you? Do you feel like they all retain what you guys already taught?
2: Yeah, I thought we broke the huddle very well. There was a couple things that we need to clean up. There's a couple things as coaches that we got to do a little better job in coming out, cleaning up, making sure that everybody's on point. But I thought the guys came out with an intent to practice today. I thought they ran around. They wanted to do the right stuff. They came out. They definitely studied. They definitely worked over the break. So that was fun to see.
7: What do you think Mike Washington can add to the run game as a rookie?
2: You know, just want to see him get better every day. He has a unique set of skills and talents. We want to maximize each guy's talents, put them in the best position based on their set of skills to help us win.
8: Where do you feel you've seen Fernando grow since he was back here in gym?
2: You know, obviously, just the command of the offense, him being able to articulate things, how he sees it in real time, takes it from the meeting room and on the board in the film, brings it out here and be able to see the picture and then tie his footwork to that.
8: Malik Benson is very smooth when he gets the football in his hand. Would you just talk about his development and what you're looking for most out of him in this camp, please?
2: Yeah, I want to see his explosiveness come to life. He's we're gonna want to maximize what he does, how he comes off the ball, being able to challenge him mentally and do different things with him, and just seeing him grasp the offense and take it from the meeting room to the field.
9: That Fernando learns from Kirk Cousins?
2: I think first and foremost, just how to be a pro, how to prepare to practice each day coming out with something to get better at. Just a point of emphasis of what he can do better each day and being able to see that each and every day.
8: On that same note, Coach said that he wanted to see Aiden and Fernando push Kirk Cousins. How do you think go about doing that?
2: Just getting better each day. Those guys, they love to compete with each other. They love to meet together. You walk in the meeting room, they're in there, they're just talking ball. They're talking about things. Kirk talks about things he's been around and different things he's seen, and then they bounce ideas off each other. Aiden's played a lot of football too, so, he has some experiences. So those guys just making each other better every day, holding each other accountable, and then pushing each other up.
6: How much has Kirk Cousins helped this process, since he does have familiarity with this offense, even though it's evolving?
2: Yeah, I think that's always whenever you have familiarity with the scheme, but also the people, it's always helpful, and it's always something that's valuable and you can build on.
8: Coach Roman Hemby is a guy that you guys are high on, but what is it about him he's got to do in this camp to earn a roster spot?
2: Sorry, it's a little warm in here. Although I've been around Vegas all summer, it's not that warm. I did see my first scorpion last night, so got that going for me right now. But can you repeat that again? Sorry. Yeah.
8: What are you looking out for out of him to win a roster spot?
2: First and foremost, how can you get better at your position? What can you digest assignment-wise? Can we trust you in the role you are, the role that you're in? And then, how do you help us on special teams as well? I think Coach talked about that yesterday, and we all know that these young guys, they got to help in all phases of the game. So, that's all stuff we're looking at and evaluating.
9: How about the job to anticipate Ashton Genty making in year two? What have you seen from him so far?
2: I think he's, taking a leadership role. Love to see that from him. Love to see him, just come with that enthusiasm every day. So we're excited for him and what he brings, and just keep coaching him every single rep, getting better, being very, very deliberate on what we're asking him to do each and every day so we can build on his strengths and put him in a position to be successful.
7: What do you think has been the biggest asset of having Kirk Cousins, not only on the field, but also just being able to mentor the rest of the quarterbacks as well, or not mentor, but just work alongside them?
2: I think it's really, you know, all those guys working together. Kirk brings a lot of experience and a lot of knowledge of different offense, different situations, goods, bads, highs, lows, all that stuff. So, but all those guys have different experiences that they're drawing off each other. So whether it's Kirk, you know, giving advice or each other just bouncing ideas off of each other, making each other better and pushing each other on the field, in the meeting room, together, being able to talk with the guys and, you know, share their experiences and what they're looking for, how to get open and different things like that. That's all really valuable for us.
10: In all of your training camp experiences, what's one thing that by the end of the training camp you look back and you go, okay, that's one thing that we did as an offense that allowed us to really gel and get to this point? What needs to happen?
2: I think just our intentionality of what we're asking to get better at each day and making sure that, you know, us as coaches, we're demanding that. Players understand what we're looking for, being very intentional, being very deliberate and where we're asking to get better in each guy, whether it's individual, whether it's a position group, or whether it's a full offense. Just being very deliberate and then being able to look back and those points that we set early in camp, those start to come to life in the later practices, in the preseason games, and then once we get into the regular season.
6: You learn a lot about the offensive line once the pads come on, but what's most important for them right now as they're competing for these spots?
2: I think they got to be elite communicators. They got to be the best communicators in the world, getting everybody on the same page. That starts with Tyler. That's something that he does very, very well.

0: be successful, asking them to do different things so we can develop their specific skills.
1: You mentioned that you, along with the other coaches, there are certain things you want to clean up moving forward. What are those things for them?
0: I think every day there's going to be something, you know, just our always working on our pre-snap process, always demanding that. The information that we can gather pre-snap, and then, you know, how we're coming off the ball, how we're finishing each and every single play, whether you have the ball or not. But then, you know, just playing all 11 as one and getting on the same page.
2: Always seems very animated and fiery in practice. How important is that for your quarterback? Just how infectious can that be?
0: I think it's very infectious. I think it just starts by just, you know, having fun and going out and preparing, putting the work in, you know, beforehand, and then coming out and going to compete and loving to compete. And I think that's something that everybody sees, that when he has that fire, that, you know, whether it's year one or, you know, year nine, year 12, whatever it may be, that as long as you have that fire and that will to compete, you'll put the work in beforehand, come out on the field, and it should be, you know, it should be something that's fun as you come out on the field and you see a ball completed. You see one of your teammates have success. You carry out a great fake and, you know, you pop a run. That type of stuff is all very important.
2: You've seen Trey Zoon play a couple of different places on the offensive line. Just where do you see him fitting into that?
0: I think we ask a lot of our guys. We ask our guys to be versatile. We ask our guys to play multiple spots. You know, I think Coach talked about it yesterday, that we want guys that can play multiple spots and fit in. So, you know, as far as that's concerned, you know, we want to ask him to do different things, and then, you know, as the dust settles and, you know, settle him into certain roles. But right now, just asking these guys to do a bunch of different things and develop their skills.
3: You guys all good? All right, perfect. Thanks, Coach.
0: Thanks, guys.
4: That is Raiders OC Andrew Ginocco following day one of practice. Couple interesting tidbits there. I asked about Malik Benson, who, as I talked about, kind of closed the show for day one of practice, and that explosiveness that he's hoping to get out on a consistent basis, again, on full display late in practice. You know, you talk about the animated nature of the quarterback position and the offense kind of just in general. That really ratcheted up as practice went on. And I'm curious how intentional that is, Vinny and Clay, in terms of just the shape that practice kind of takes, right? Like, there's no meetings before practice. There's a quick little 10-15 minute walkthrough before the stretching period, before individuals, before 7-on-7, before 11-on-11. Then it really ramps up. They go inside, do their film, do their lift, et cetera, et cetera. It was really interesting to see the makeup of practice on day one.
5: Yeah, and that's who Kirk is in terms of the animation and talking. There's a side to him that we sometimes see, off the field, but there's an on-the-field side to him as well that is kind of in contrast to sometimes what we see off the field. But, you know, it's a theme is already being established here. And how they talk about Fernando Mendoza is really how they talk about every rookie out there. We hope he gets better every single day. You know, it's just, we want to just see him improve every day. Mike Washington, insert rookie name. That's going to be what they say about them, and I don't know if it's just simply by design in how they talk about young players, or they're just so embedded in how they think about Fernando Mendoza, and what they're going to, all their answers are going to be for Fernando Mendoza. They say, you know what, just tape that onto every other rookie, because we'll say the same exact thing about them. But that's to be expected, especially on a 10-player class, which so much is expected of. They don't want to put too much pressure on these guys, and so they're going to do the cookie-cutter answer. But we're here to tell a different story, right, Vince, in what we see, and be able to really talk about the progress that we're going to see and how excited we may be of some of these young players.
4: Well, I think the biggest thing that we learn, Clay, is, you know, we go through OTAs, we go through mini camp, and what did we see when looking at the quarterback position? You know, we're trying to uncover, you know, how far along he's come, how much he's been able to ingest, download, upload, and take in. And I think, you know, being day one, Raider Nation should be all smiles, because during OTAs we saw him running with the threes exclusively, mm-hmm. right? No matter how, you know, the coaching staff or the organization wants to phrase it, that is how it has been run. It was Kirk, it was AOC, and it was Fernando. And today told a very different story. Kirk was QB1, and then it was Fernando and AOC split and

0: reps with the second team. And Fernando getting the first bite of the apple, if you will, with the second team. You could call it, baby steps, call it what you want. It is progress for Fernando Mendoza at minimum. And so, you know, when you hear Clint Kubiak yesterday talk about how much they threw at him in particular in the last couple months, you know, all I've heard inside the building is just like his mind's a computer. He is processing at a very high rate right now. Now, translated onto the field is a different matter, and they may be taking baby steps, small steps. But to me, if you're asking me, he took a giant step from where he was in OTAs and minicamp to day one of training camp.
1: Yeah, this will be those moments where, like, all right, who is getting it and who's learning this install and ahead of the curve? So we're not going to wait for anybody. And it's great to know that Mendoza is getting that. And not only, you know, being a part of a lively quarterback room, he's also, you know, open enough to hear from Kirk Cousins as he begins to kind of like help this process of the install of the offense. And, you know, for Mendoza, he's going to have spots where he's going to be able to shine. And I think just having him in that rotation with Aiden O'Connell is probably the best way to start off, especially for day one here.
2: Yeah, and you know, going back to OTAs, that was a little bit more about the install than actual competition. You know, what they tried to do was give all three quarterbacks, and you know, you're also talking about a third team off it, and I don't even want to use the word third team. They split them up in threes, but they had to get all those players up to speed on the installation of the offense, and that's how they distributed it. And I don't think there was any real distinction or outside of Kirk or competition going on at that particular time. It literally was what you said, Vince, downloading the offense, downloading the defense. Everybody had their spot, but they tried to disperse it as equally as possible so that everyone had a crack at bat to be able to retain and learn and all that good stuff. Now the competition truly does start for a lot of these positions, and that includes quarterback. And I'm not surprised that he's starting there at number two. And I'm not surprised at all by whatever we're going to hear in terms of, yeah, his antenna was up the entire time, and he carried all of that that we installed and downloaded to him in the spring. He's carried that and then some here, because that's just how he's wired. If you do any amount of looking into him and talk to anybody that has worked with him before, that stands out. And that's why I wanted to get back to this, and thanks for bringing that up, Vince. What Clint Kubiak said about him yesterday, about Fernando Mendoza yesterday, about the learning and the how diligent he is with that, that's not for nothing. It isn't. That's not coach speak. It's not cliche. It's not something that you blanket with all players. It stands out with Fernando Mendoza, and for Clint Kubiak to point that out means it's standing out to him, and that's something to really listen to if you're a fan of the Raiders, that the coach is really seeing that in him. He's not going to say that if he's not seeing that. Trust me when I say that. And it is something. It's a skill that he has. It's part of his makeup. And it's gonna allow, yes, Clint Kubiak said it's gonna come down to the field. We all get that. But understanding what you gotta do is, that's one of the great contributing failures of quarterbacks that fail, is not understanding what you're supposed to be doing, is not understanding what you're seeing on the other side of the line of scrimmage. It's not making the right calls. It's not processing. It's all of those things that sometimes derail a guy that could throw the ball 100 freaking yards with pinpoint accuracy. If you don't know where you're supposed to get the ball to or what the defense is doing, it doesn't mean anything. And so that is a skill set, and Fernando has it on top of the other skills that are going to be easily, seeable when he gets out there on the field. So it's a very important thing that Clint Kubiak is pointing out about Fernando Mendoza.
0: Vinny Clay, and not for nothing, I know that a lot of Raider Nation were worried about this in the last couple months, and I'm here to tell you that Fernando was under center, I would say most, if not nearly 100% of the time taking snaps. Didn't trip one time. Made every handoff.
2: And that's every quarterback that comes, right? That's every quarterback that comes in the NFL now, Vince, right? I mean, we obviously, it's Fernando. It's the Raiders' first pick overall. You're going to make a big thing. We're going to make a big thing of everything. But that every single what college quarterback goes to the NFL, played under center, you know, more than 30% of the time in college? Can you name one? No, it doesn't happen. So whatever he's dealing with is the same thing that Caleb and Drake and everybody else dealt with coming out of college.
0: 702-365-9200. 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
10: I think just, you know, steady growth. You know, obviously Kirk's got some familiarity in the system, so that'll help him. But I think what you're looking for with any young player is certainly they're going to make mistakes. How do they respond to mistakes? And then do they repeat the same mistakes? And, you know, when guys start repeating the same mistakes and they, you know, it's hard for the coaches to believe they can run the system, they can run the defense, you know, that's where you start to get in trouble. And, you know, I don't think you, there should be no expectation that everybody gets everything perfect. I don't think you want that. You want to see how guys handle adversity or handle mental errors or, you know, missed checks, missed calls, how they bounce back from it. And they can show you then that, hey, I learned from that mistake. I'm not going to repeat it again. I'm going to work hard to make sure I don't make similar mistakes in the future. And, you know, that's a great mindset to be in for all of our guys.
11: As Sean Spytek, Raiders general manager, joined us at the top of hour number one here on the morning tailgate, just before Raiders first practice of training camp, which is now a wrap, talking about Fernando Mendoza. And to Vinny's point from earlier, you know, really talking about all the rookie class and even the veterans to an extent. It's a meritocracy at the end of the day. Best players are going to play. But as young as this team is and this roster is, it's the ones who don't make the same mistakes over and over, the repeat offenders, if you will, that will have the best chance to make their case to be starters, to be in-back players. That goes for everybody, but Fernando Mendoza, how quickly he can get online. How many times have we said, guys, it's about running your own race for Fernando Mendoza, and if he can continue to stay that steady Eddie, right, and that continual gradual rise, then the job will be his sooner than later. But until then, Kirk Cousins is QB1. He is running the show, and he is being pushed at this particular moment up until it is time for Fernando to take over.
12: Yeah, and, you know, let's be honest. You know, everybody that had a hand in drafting Fernando Mendoza, they're human beings, right? And there's not, I wouldn't say ego, but a little bit of ego involved, right? And so you're tied into it, right? You're tied into it. there isn't a person in that room that had a hand in Fernando Mendoza being traded or being drafted that wouldn't love to see. We're talking about him running his own race. Wouldn't love to see him be Carl Lewis out there, or you know what I'm saying?
13: And Usain Bolt.
12: Yeah, there you go. A contemporary track guy, and just sprint to that starting spot right now, right? I mean, who wouldn't want that? You drafted this guy first overall. Of course, that's what you would love to see in the organization. But in and around that excitement and that anticipation and you know that want, you have to also handle it correctly, because, as we said, he is running his own race. And there's a lot of different factors that are going to play into this on the why you do play him early on or why you may hold him back a little bit early on. And quite honestly, all of those, I know that they're going to say, hey, this is about the team, this is about the right guy being in place. But if we're being honest, it's also about making sure that we really truly maximize this great asset that we have. And so a lot of that is going to be for him in and above the team as well. Obviously, that's going to play into it, because ultimately, when he does get his chance, he's going to have to go out there and show that he can help this team win, and he'll either do that or he won't. That's how life works. But in the interim, before then, it's going to be not so much protecting him, but really doing the right thing by him in terms of how they develop him, the rapid pace they do it, how fast it happens, and how prudent they're going to be. But at the same time, if he's out there sprinting like Usain Bolt, he might just, you know, end all speculation and everything, and you know, throw caution to the wind. He's ready to go. Let's go roll with him right now.
13: 702-365-9200. Let's get out to the phone. Snake Man joining us here on the Morning Tailgate live from Raiders training camp. Good morning. What do you got?
14: Hey, good morning, guys. Oh, better you than me out there in that heat, man. I lived in Phoenix for 2 years. God bless you, man. But, hey, real quick on the narrative that, you know, so many people speak with such conviction that Mendoza needs to, you know, get actual game reps to develop properly. I don't necessarily concur with that. I surmise that there is ample history to refute that narrative. Now, that's not to say the player can't learn from his mistakes, but as my dad always tells you, the old Russian proverb goes something like, you know, it's wise to learn from others' mistakes and not your own, if possible.
12: What are your recent examples? You know, what are your recent examples of that? What are your recent examples of that? Of guys that learned that? You said there's ample.
14: Yeah, well, let me finish my point. I'll get to that if you don't mind. So you know, hence watching not what to do, or not watching what not as far as me, like sitting on the bench, you know, a quarterback, a rookie, for like Mendoza, is watching what to do. But he's also watching what not to do. And that's my point about learning from other people's mistakes. Does that not make sense to you?
12: But you haven't answered the question in terms of what recent examples of are guys that didn't go out there and learn how to play the play.
14: This is quid pro quo. So this goes both ways. I ask questions too, right? And you answer them. So the way I'm looking at this here is you've got a list of people here: Aaron Rodgers, Tom Brady, Patrick Mahomes, our own Ken Stabler, those guys, and probably a litany more if you want to do some more research, that have sat on the bench.
12: I've done all the research. I've done all the research. Guys who are drafted first overall, the only guy that didn't play early on was Carson Palmer, and that was eons ago. Everybody else played their first year significantly.
14: Okay, you said played. That doesn't mean they played well. Did you see Caleb Williams' first year?
12: But you're saying they weren't learning. Yes. Did you see him in his year in year two? You don't think that what happened in year one helped him in year two? That's how he
14: looked like a disaster when I watched him for half the year two, and those people would concur with that, because if you watch him half the year,
12: who cares?
14: Dude,
12: do you think any Bear? You think any Bear fan right now cares about what happened in year one for Caleb Williams?
14: Look,
12: I'm being honest. I'm being honest. Do you think anyone cared, or do they look back and say that was what he needed to do to get to improve so that he was ready to seize the moment in year two?
14: Let's say, okay, so you want to die on the hill, Vinny, that, like, he has to get his rest.
12: You're the one that's dying on the hill, Snake Man. You're the one who's dying on a hill that doesn't even exist anymore.
14: Because let me finish my point. the point here is I've been alluding to this for months. Yeah, and actually Spytek did too. Spytek alluded to this is a team, and they kept saying, I want to take the eye out of the team. This is about developing the other players too, guys. I'll say it again. I said it for months. Kirk Cousins is on this roster to also help expedite the development of the other skilled players. You know, when you put Mendoza out there, a rookie quarterback, he's not going to know all the play calls. He's smart as a whip. He can make all the throws, but he's a rookie. So in my opinion, again, just my opinion, but I think people are overlooking the fact that Kirk Cousins knows the system, and they have to develop this young receiver core. One last one, real quick. Last year in Seattle, Kubiak had a guy on their roster they drafted last year, Torrey
12: Taylor
14: Horton.
12: Milroe.
14: Torrey Horton.
12: Oh, okay. Go ahead.
14: What's that?
12: I thought you were talking about Taylor Milroe.
14: No. Torrey Horton had played 8 games, Vinny. In those 8 games, he had 5 touchdowns receiving and 1 in the return game. And then he suffered a season-ending injury. Hence, they went and traded for Rashid Shaheed. My point is the profile of Malik Benson and Torrey Horton are very similar. I think the Raiders have big plans for Benson. Good talking to you guys. Enjoy the heat, man. Thanks.
12: I just don't see the ample recent hit. Yeah, you mentioned Patrick Mahomes going to a playoff team. You mentioned Aaron Rodgers going to a team with Brett Favre on the roster. Alex Smith was in place with the Kansas City Chiefs on good teams. This is not a team that's coming off a playoff or has playoff aspirations. So, and there's no recent history of first quarterbacks taken that didn't play significantly in their first year. I'm not saying it has to be game one, but to me, it would be an absolute waste if he doesn't play.
13: If I can bridge the gap between you both, and I think the biggest difference, and this is what I would say to Snake Man, and we appreciate the call, is, again, this is not a team that is coming off of recent success. This is a team in reset mode. So they're not so the organization is not trying to bridge what they did last year to this year. They're trying to expedite the process, understanding while expediting the process this offseason doesn't necessarily mean flipping the switch overnight. So getting Fernando his real time reps may not be beneficial to the team's win percentage this season. It will be like we saw with Caleb Williams, where he went through growing pains year one. Year two, he looked like a different quarterback. He was in the MVP conversation. Same with Drake May. And, you know, I think that's, if you're going to look at that, now we can pick different examples of different quarterbacks where things worked, things didn't, right? But I think when you're looking at this specific situation for the Raiders, where they were a season ago, the fact that they don't need to rush him on the field week one, as much as fans would like to, you don't necessarily need to. But the caveat is, hey, at the same time, the Super Bowl isn't right around the corner. Let's get him in sooner rather than later.
15: Yeah, like, there was one caveat to what Snake was kind of saying. Like, you know, at least to Cousins, with his, you know, familiarity with the offense, that gives, you know, Bowers, Genty, a better chance to also perform productively, as well as the wide receiver core, instead of having to wait through the years of where, or the games where Mendoza might struggle. You know, Cousins gives you the best chance to get those skill players off and running early on.
12: But, and yes, and early on, I'll give you that. But the importance of Fernando getting out there is because the future is Fernando and Ashton and Brock. And they need to start playing together as well. This is just as much for that as it is just for Fernando. He needs to develop chemistry with Tyler Lindenbaum and the wide receivers and Brock Bowers and Ashton Genty. And he just needs practical experience. And look, if it comes at the expense of a win or two, which I'm not saying that it will, but maybe that is a trade-off that you have to consider. Him bringing up Snake, I understand what he's saying. It was a disaster with the Chicago Bears. Okay, do you think the Bears fans, anybody in Chicago, even cares about his rookie year? But most again, likely they're looking again, at it Vinny, and said and it was a necessary point, component, right?
13: Yeah, but again, to your point, it's not even apples to apples per se, because you can make the argument, well, not could, you would make the argument they didn't have their head coach in the fold. This is why it's different here in Las Vegas, is that you have your coach and your quarterback in the fold.
12: Yeah.
13: So let them you know, blossom
12: that
13: together
12: too, for sure.
13: Sooner rather than later. The Caleb Williams situation, again, well, I agree with you. Nobody in Chicago or Indiana cares what happened in year one anymore. No. But what they saw in year two with Caleb, year one of Caleb and Ben Johnson together, is kind of their starting point. What you have here in Las Vegas is you have a starting point with Kubiak and Fernando, which is why I think there's more reason to want to see that take place sooner rather than later. 702, go ahead.
12: I was just going to say, correct. And just the actual part of commanding a huddle, getting to the line of scrimmage, experiencing the speed of the game. You can sit there and say all you want, oh, I saw what I should do and what I shouldn't do from the sideline. It's that vantage point doesn't exist in the actual game. Like, you're not over, you're in the moment when you're in the game, and there's no understanding of that at this level until you actually do that. And there's really no way to figure out, are you really ready to go handle that, until you actually do. And even if you aren't to necessarily to start off with at a high level, the goal is the more you do it, the more you learn, the more you settle down, the more it becomes the natural thing for you and the better you start getting at it.
13: 702-365-9200. We'll get your final thoughts on the final sit-down, but not before Clay has a present for you.
15: Yeah, we got two tickets to go see the ex-ambassadors over at the pool inside the Sahara, Las Vegas. That's September 26th. You got to pick up the tickets here at Lotus Broadcasting, so be caller number 9 right now at 702-365-9200.
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13: It is the final sit-down here on the Morning Tailgate, Raider Nation Radio 920. Big thanks to our guests on today's program, General Manager John Spytek. Joining us to kick off hour number one, Marcus Johnson of Tape Don't Lie, as well as Adam Hill with the Las Vegas Review-Journal. And you, as always, Raider Nation, day one of training camp is in the books. We are anxiously awaiting for the players to finish their workout, their lift, and make their way over to the media tent to get their thoughts, reactions from day one of training camp. Kirk Cousins, Ashton Jeanty, Tyler Linderbaum, Max Crosby, some of the names we are expected to hear from throughout the morning. So when we get those, we'll be bringing those to you as always. So make sure you stay with the flagship for the Silver and Black, JT the Brick from 12 to 2, Unnecessary Roughness with Hugh Myers from 2 to 5, bringing you all the sounds from following day one of training camp. Up on the text line, Donnie wanted to know, how does it look in contrast to last seasons? You guys got to sit in the same place last year, I presume. Just curious, especially the offensive line. Thanks, guys, for all you do. Raider Nation for life. Look, I'll say it again. Take it with a grain of sand. It is day one. It is practice number one of a lot of evaluations that will be going on. But I told you all at the beginning of this, I was going to be focused on what the offensive line looked like. And I have to say, in my all my years of covering, I've never seen the offensive line coached in Indy the way I saw them coached today. The individual drills were unique to anything I've seen before here in Las Vegas, Rick Dennison was as advertised in terms of not just coaching, but teaching in real time the offensive linemen, both young and old, in the drill, before the drill, after the drill. His focus, his attention to detail on every single rep of every single player was also something I wrote down in my notes during practice, because it was evident. And it wasn't just because it was directly in front of me. The binoculars were moving, boys. But Rick Dennison, the offensive line, what they were doing really stood out to me.
6: I think he also was asking about the vantage point this year compared to last year.
13: Well, we are in front of field one this year. Last season, we were in front of field three.
6: Yeah.
13: So, different vantage point, which means, you know, last year we got a full look-see inside the defensive units. This year, at least after one day, it looks like the offense is taking over field one to start practices. And so we got a full view there as well. But a couple other names that I wrote down just in terms of that, because we also got a question of who looked different. Dante Thornton Jr., I would say, looks thicker. He looks okay. Bigger than he did a season ago. And what's interesting, or I guess unique about that is, as I said, the rotations were interesting because it was Jalen Naylor, Trey Tucker, and Brock Bowers with the ones. And they were kind of a unit, if you will. The yep. next unit was Besh Thornton and Michael Mayer. And they were working in with Kirk Cousins as well in the ones, and they were working with the twos and Fernando and Aiden. So it was kind of like a mixed mash. So I can't sit here and say they were with the ones, they were with the twos, because it was a rotation basis. But, you know, getting those first reps were Tucker, Naylor, and obviously Bowers.
6: Yeah, so that would look at that's not even 11 personnel. So I wonder what they were going to be doing with their.
13: Yeah, Connor Hayward was at fullback to start with the one. So Clay, I know that'll warm the bones,
7: warms the cockles of my heart.
6: 21 that's 21 personnel. Yeah. Two running backs, one tight end, two wide receivers. I think you are going to definitely see quite a bit of that. So maybe even some 20 personnel. You never know. We'll see how that how 22 personnel, 20 personnel. There's a lot of different ways to look at that. So going back to what Adam said earlier, I will fight tooth and nail. When we say that it looks different, it does look different. Not just this year, but last year was different than the year before that. Unfortunately, here in covering the Raiders, we've grown accustomed to different regime changes every single year, and so inevitably it's going to look different. But that doesn't mean it's going to be any better, and that's going to be the key here. Obviously, this looks way different than it did last year. Pete Carroll is kind of unique and unto himself. He does things that are different compared to everybody, but there was going to be some differences. We are acknowledging those differences, but what we're not saying is that it automatically means it's going to equal better. I do think it will, but that's not a guarantee, and that's not a prediction or a set in stone type of a thing. Everybody has to go out there and prove it on the field.
13: And, those were the offensive final takeaways. And just like defensively, like I said, you know, Jermond McCoy looked good. I don't know what kind of pitch count, like numbers wise, they were putting on, but when he was out there, he looked fluid. He looked fast. And again, the body language. He was an energetic guy. He looked like a guy happy to be playing football again. Zeke Mathis was kind of one of those other guys that jumped out to me, getting some early run with the big dogs.
6: And Vince, you know how we always say, look, it was just day one. You can't read too much into it. But the thing with a guy like Jermond McCoy is you can just look. There's dudes that you could just look at and say, that's a dude right there.
13: Right.
6: And he's one of those types of dudes, right? That, like, first impression. Obviously, there's a long way to go for everybody, but when you can look at dudes at this level and see a little bit of a difference between them and other players at their position group, and you can say, all right, if it comes together talent wise, which he has all the talent in the world, that guy looks like a dude right there.
13: Yeah. So, a great first day. Again, super fun, super excited to be back. Really happy, honored. to be able to have a front row view for training camp as we did a year ago, to bring it to the nation in real time and give you our thoughts, our sight sounds of what it looks like. 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
15: It's time for the Finley Cadillac Henderson Player Performance of the Week.
16: This week's Finley Cadillac Henderson Player Performance of the Week is from Major League Baseball, but not games or teams that are currently in action. Instead, from Cooperstown, the Baseball Hall of Fame, and the three guys that were inducted, Jeff Kent, Andrew Jones, and Carlos Beltran. Beltran, the sixth player raised in Puerto Rico to earn a spot in the Hall of Fame, drew perhaps the largest contingent of fans over the weekend with the support of both Mets fans and those from back home.
17: Behind every player, there is a village of people. So thinking about my career, there's no doubt that I couldn't accomplish this on my own. And before I speak about also baseball, I want to talk about gratitude. It reminds us that none of us can accomplish anything alone.
16: Some of Carlos Beltran's accolades: 2,725 career hits, 435 home runs, 1,587 RBI with 1,582 runs, and a 9-time All-Star, 3-time Gold Glove, 2-time Silver Slugger, and AL Rookie of the Year. Andrew Jones became the first player from Curaçao to earn a spot in the Hall of Fame.
18: Being the first Hall of Famer from my island is an incredible moment. That's why they make such a memorable day.
16: Some of Andrew Jones' accolades: 1,933 hits, 434 home runs, 1,289 RBI, 1,204 runs, 5-time All-Star, 10-time Gold Glover, Silver Slugger, and played a major role in those Braves teams that went on to win the division title 14 consecutive times between 1991 and 2005. Jeff Kent was the National League MVP in 2000, hit 351 of his 377 career homers as a second baseman, a record for that position.
19: This game gave me more than a career. It gave me lessons that I carry beyond the field. Discipline, accountability, and work ethic. And I always believe how you play this game matters. Integrity matters. Competing while respecting your teammates and your opponents and the game itself, that matters. And I'm grateful to everyone who appreciated that I tried to play the game the right way.
16: Some of Kent's career accolades: 2,461 hits, 377 home runs, most all-time by a second baseman, 1,518 RBI, 1,320 runs. He also was a 5-time All-Star, 2000 NL MVP, and 4-time Silver Slugger. So big shout-out to Jeff Kent, Andrew Jones, and Carlos Beltran on their induction into Cooperstown in the Baseball Hall of Fame. 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
26: That's right, Black and Abdallah here on Westwood One Sports. You know, we were just talking about, like, weird food habits. I don't think I have too many. I think it's just, like, mayonnaise and mushrooms. That's it. Everything else, well, I'm like, I'm okay with almost everything else. But mushrooms and mayonnaise are the two that
27: I
26: avoid.
27: There's a difference between stuff you won't eat and stuff and quirky food things. Like, I don't like tomatoes, but I like pizza sauce. I like ketchup. I don't like a tomato on a burger. You know?
26: That's fair.
27: We broadcast out of the great city of Chicago every day. It's a beautiful
26: city.
27: Day today.
26: City.
27: Yeah, I almost messed up there. A Chicago hot dog comes with tomatoes on it. I don't like tomatoes. I take those off. You know?
26: Sure.
27: Like I said before we broke, I like peanut butter and pickle sandwiches. It's been my grandfather passed it down to me. They're delicious. Don't knock it till you try it.
26: Yeah,
27: if you like peanut butter, if you like pickles, put it on bread.
26: Okay.
27: Delicious. Yeah. And that's like a food quirk though. Like I also don't like mayo. But I don't think that's weird. A lot of people don't like mayo.
26: Yes.
27: You know? A lot of people don't like mushrooms. A lot of people don't like olives. Like there are things that people, that's not a food quirk. I think a food quirk is like Al Michaels.
26: Never eating vegetables
27: that's
26: is bizarre.
27: Weird. There are people
26: that's
27: that like
26: wild.
27: Don't eat green vegetables. Weird. You know? Like, but that's their food quirk. So I think that just not liking stuff is different than having a weird food thing, you know?
26: Yes, exactly. It's Black and Abdallah here on Westwood One Sports, the Westwood One Sports app, Sirius XM Channel 375, and all of our great radio affiliates around the country. I'm Chris Black along with Adam Abdallah. As Abdallah said, broadcasting from the great city of Chicago, hanging out with you until 3 Eastern. You can always call or text us at 310-840-4910, including your weird food takes, because I think we definitely struck a nerve with Raj. I know that Raj is a big-time supporter of jarred mayonnaise, and he takes great offense to when I say I want nothing to do with jarred mayonnaise.
27: I don't mind it, aioli.
28: I have said it is a judgment food. There are food, I call them judgment foods. People judge you. Like, no one judges anybody for mustard. But ketchup somehow.
26: Because mustard's elite.
27: Yeah, mustard's
28: elite.
27: See,
28: here you go. But ketchup gets you judged. Mayonnaise gets you judged. Ranch dressing often gets you. Oh, you mean it's not the balsamic vinaigrette? No, I'm just good with some good old ranch dressing.
26: Ranch all over it.
28: Yep. Just want to smother some ranch. That gets you judged as well. Same in the, and we've talked about this before. You know, you judge someone for, you know, drinking a Coke, but you don't judge somebody for drinking like a 1500 calorie mocha frappuccino. There are judgment foods out there that people judge. I think at the top of the list, the number one most judged food is mayonnaise. There is judgment with mayonnaise.
26: Yeah. No, that's Raj. 1,000%. That's a great point.
27: Because I don't like mayo, but you give me an aioli.
28: But a lot of people say they don't like mayo. How many people proudly proclaim, hey, I love some mayonnaise? And you see everybody look at them and like, oh, that guy likes mayonnaise. He's one of them.
27: Go sit at another table.
26: He's one of them.
28: He's one of them.
26: I would say,
28: one of those mayo eaters.
26: Here's the thing that is weird to me with mayonnaise. If you give me the ingredients, I know how to make mayonnaise, and I like all of the ingredients that go into making mayonnaise.
27: Okay.
26: But the jarred, room temp, Miracle Whip jug of mayonnaise.
28: Whoa. Miracle Whip is a different product than mayonnaise. That's the tangy zip. Okay.
26: Well, I don't,
28: there's some people that like Miracle Whip.
26: To me, it's all the same.
27: It's all the same, man.
26: It's all the same.
27: It's all weird.
28: But no one's home making mayonnaise.
26: Whatever it is, it's
28: all
26: the same to me.
28: Black is suggesting. Nobody's home making mayonnaise. We are ripping them from packets. And putting them on our
27: churning butter too. What are we doing?
26: No, people like cook. You can make mayonnaise. It's easy to cook. It's like three ingredients.
27: I had about that.
26: It's like oil, egg, and salt and pepper.
27: Okay, good for you.
26: It's pretty easy to make.
27: No. I don't know. Why would I make something I don't like and I don't want to buy in the first place?
26: No, what I'm trying to explain is like the combination is what I think is weird, but the individual pieces that go into it,
27: yeah,
26: I consume.
27: I also don't like
26: eggs.
27: I don't like ranch.
26: Oil, like because you know why? Ranch is mayonnaise.
27: It's disgusting.
28: White creamy stuff. I feel like they're grouped together. A lot of people don't like them. Now, I will say I don't like combining
26: them.
28: It's
26: the same.
28: I was at lunch the other day with my wife, wound up getting a sandwich, a club sandwich had mayonnaise on it, and originally, without thinking, I ordered us the side cottage cheese, and I thought about it. I'm like, wait a minute, two white side things. Nope, we're going to have to sub that out for something different.
26: Side cottage cheese?
27: Ugh.
26: That's what you're living a wild life there, Raj.
27: I'm in a spot now.
28: I paused it though. It was just my initial thing. I was like, oh, a little, and then I was like, oh wait, with a sandwich with mayonnaise on. No, let's swap it out and do something different.
27: Raj, I'm in a spot now. Maybe you go through this where like my wife and I like different foods and dislike different foods. Like I like hot dogs. My wife does not like hot dogs.
26: All right. End the show.
27: Okay.
26: End the show right there.
27: No.
26: End the show right there. Are you kidding me?
27: I've got
26: a food thought. I like hot dogs.
27: I like hot dogs. I like hot dogs. I will go, I'll get, I'll
26: what
27: like,
26: are you
27: I'll,
26: seven?
27: Like, no, I like, I just like, I'll get hot dogs, right? I like hot dogs, right? And so my wife wants nothing to do with encased meats.
28: Black just walked off the show, by the way. Everybody
27: and
28: who's not watching on YouTube.
27: I'm trying to get like, hey, I'm gonna go to like, you know, Portillo's around here in Chicago and get a hot dog. And my 3-year-old daughter will now say, I don't want one because mommy doesn't like it. And I'm like, what are you? You're corrupting our daughter now.
4: Yeah, man.
27: With your food takes, like, stop. She doesn't know what she doesn't like yet. Stop doing this.
26: I like hot dogs.
27: Stop doing this.
28: Mine's nine and still hasn't evolved beyond grilled cheese and chicken tenders. So we still haven't grown up yet.
26: It's amazing. Can I share with you guys a weird food thing that I do that it isn't necessarily about consuming. It's how I acquire said product. Okay. I have a rule that I don't know where I came up with this or why I started doing it. It's just how I live my life. I will not buy ketchup.
27: Okay.
26: So I will never, when I'm grocery shopping, I will never purchase a bottle of ketchup. But I use ketchup often. So whenever I get food from like a fast food restaurant or something, I always ask for them to put ketchup in the bag, and then I just hoard.
28: You hoard the
26: ketchup
28: packets.
26: Packets.
28: You hoard the packets,
26: and that's what I use.
27: Do you also steal the hot sauce from Chipotle?
26: No, I'm not stealing.
28: Stole that out of right down the hall
26: it's
28: from me in
26: stealing.
28: Our kitchen is a jar of like Taco Bell packets that people have you know, for salsa.
26: Right.
28: There is ketchup.
26: Why
28: in
26: would
28: that
26: you?
28: Thing.
26: Why would you give in to Big Ketchup when you can just get it for
27: big
26: free?
27: Because it's like $3.
26: Like if you go to anywhere, McDonald's, Chick-fil-A. Any place. And what do you mean three? Who cares? There's no reason to have the squeeze bottle of ketchup.
27: Because I don't need to sit there and open individual packets every time I want ketchup.
26: How much ketchup do you need?
28: You brought up Chick-fil-A. I have seen people point out, because they'll sell in the grocery store, like the Chick-fil-A sauce. And people are like, why are you buying this? You can just go to Chick-fil-A and get the same sauce.
27: Because some people want to put that stuff on other things. That's not when they don't get Chick-fil-A.
26: No. Ketchup, though.
27: I understand that.
26: So I understand. It's strange, but it works. I never run out of ketchup. I always have ketchup. I never purchase ketchup.
28: Do you ever purchase napkins?
26: Yeah, we're
28: you don't go to Chipotle like everybody does and grabs a big handful of napkins? Come on.
26: No, I don't do that. Paper towel family, but I will say my single days back in the day, I was definitely collecting the Chipotle napkins.
27: Grabbing a whole.
26: And I was working it that way. The forks, too.
27: Yeah. I need 10 forks. Ten people are going to eat this burrito bowl. Don't worry about it.
26: Good black matte forks that they have at Chipotle. You know the ones. Those are the special ones.
28: Everybody
26: that you
28: knows
26: keep
28: the
26: out.
28: Ones.
26: Yeah, those
28: and
26: are the ones when you have company
28: one.
26: Over as a single guy. Those are the ones
27: forks.
26: You put out.
27: We're putting out the fine forks tonight.
26: Not the flimsy white ones that you get with your takeout. No, not those. You're putting out the matte black forks from Chipotle when you got the bros coming over to crush some beers when you're like 27.
27: We're missing a set. I gotta go to Chipotle
28: black?
27: And pick
28: you,
27: up some
28: You didn't
27: knives.
28: Have a buildup of KFC sporks?
26: See? Yeah, exactly. So that's what I'm saying, Raj. I have implemented this own self rule.
28: No, I feel like Abdallah's giving you judgment ketchup. Right now. Like his face is just has judgment and all over it.
26: I know, and it works though. I never find a point where I don't have ketchup at home, and I use it a lot. I'm raising my hand. I use ketchup a lot at home. I just never purchase it.
28: You just rip open the individual packages, or yeah. do you transfer them like to a bigger bottle, or just go package by package?
26: Geez. Could you imagine if I
4: he's
26: sat
4: just
26: there?
4: Sitting there, dude, just.
26: With each individual.
4: With a little mini funnel?
26: Yeah, what am I, it's like you're milking a cow, like you're sitting there squeezing out each packet into a bucket? Like, what the hell? That's not the case.
27: It's like you're churning butter.
26: No, I go one at a time. One at a time. There it is. So there you go. Black and Abdallah here on Westwood One Sports.
28: I think we all learned a little bit about Chris Black this afternoon, America.
26: Yeah, well, I thought now was the time to share that. I've been holding that in for a while. So if you want to share anything with us, weird food things, 310-840-4910. Black and Abdallah here on Westwood One Sports. Every team in the NFL is in camp and practices are starting up for everyone today. And one of the players that's getting a lot of hype heading into this upcoming season is the quarterback for the Chicago Bears, Caleb Williams. And a lot of this conversation is not only can he take another step forward as a quarterback, but also can he take the Bears to another level? And can the Bears accomplish more than what they accomplished last year? The one thing that I would say is being a Bears fan, you know how this goes. It's up. What a great, exciting, unsuspected season. And then you come crashing down the next year because this team does not sustain success. And a lot of that has been based on not having a quarterback. When you don't have a quarterback, you're usually a team that's up and down in the NFL. Teams that are usually successful for many years in a row are the teams that have the best quarterbacks. Josh Allen with the Bills, Joe Burrow with the Bengals, Patrick Mahomes with the Chiefs. You can go down the list. Even a quarterback from like a few years in the past, like Philip Rivers, even though the Chargers didn't win the Super Bowl, they were always in the competition. They're always around trying to make the playoffs. They weren't great, but they're always competitive. When you have a quarterback, you're always competitive. The Bears have not had that in the last 30 years. They get 1 year, they're pretty good. Next year, they're bad.

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20: Out of the gate. Oh, I'm standing up in the studio. We need to do this more. Good to have you on the flagship of the Silver and Black. JT coming off practice today. Practice? We're talking about practice. Yeah, went to the first practice of the season, year 29 for me. Very humbled and grateful that I've been with this organization. This is my 29th season, and hopefully we're back on track. Back on track. And that's the focus of the monologue. Brought to you by Modelo, the fighting spirit of Modelo. As a matter of fact, it's also brought to you by the Black Hole, because I was talking to the Black Hole on the ride back from deep, deep, deep Henderson to the mean streets of Summerlin, and we got to get going on this party, the home opener party. My sons will be there. We're going to be in a cabana. We got Warren G and Too Short at the Palms, at the pool, home opener weekend. Black Hole, get ready for that. That's a big one. I mean, that's a big one. I mean, I'm down with Snoop, but I'm also down, Connor, with Warren G and Too Short. So that's coming up here. Get your tickets at the Black Hole. Get your tickets at the Black Hole as we're ready to roll. Man, I got a lot to tell you today. Let me reach into my pocket here if you're watching on YouTube. Oh, and we just surpassed 10,000 followers on Instagram. I really was never into the Insta, but now I love it. So thanks to all the bricklayers who have gone over to Instagram at JT the Brick LV. As my son said, all natural, no bots. We have real followers. We didn't pay for followers. We don't pay for people. We don't have bots. They're all real and all natural. So we appreciate them as we get going. So right here, if you're watching the show on YouTube, you'll see my depth chart and roster that was handed to me today, and Eric Allen. As we were out there, Amber Theo Harris, the whole team of Silver and Black Productions, and we got out there today. So today was a good day. But again, Bill Romanowski in 10 minutes, Jesse Merrick from his great streaming and podcast and everything he's doing coming up here at the top of the hour, and then maybe a surprise or two, and we're ready to go. But today was the first day of practice, and I wanted to share with you what I saw. So it's early, 7:30 in the morning. I got there about 7:15. 2:15 was clean. Nice job by the 2:15. Hey, San Francisco, L.A., you wish you had the 2:15, man. Oh, my God. Can you imagine driving to practice in the Bay and getting on the 880? Or what was the other one? Yeah, the 580? Was that it? Can you imagine that? I mean, you're from up there, Connor. What about that?
21: Yeah, you know, I actually used to commute all the way from South San Jose to San Mateo to play college football. We had 6 a.m. practice. You could not be late. I was leaving no later than 4 a.m. to get to
20: what
21: practice.
20: What roads were you taking? The 680?
21: I was taking the 85 the onto 85. The 880. Yeah.
20: All right. And in L.A., I lived in L.A. for 10 years. You have to take the 405. Oh, my God. Here we get on the 215. Get on the 215 at Town Center. I get off at the M. Not a car in front of me. I'm sure it's not going to be like that every day. But I got there and I wanted to see one thing. One guy told me about Seattle and Kubiak. And one guy told me, get there to see the start of practice. And like clockwork, as I predicted and put out on X at JT the Brick, the horn blew at 7:30. And within 5 seconds of the horn, Cousins was fading back, or he handed it off. I forgot if it was a pass or a handoff. Just like I predicted. No one else made that prediction. It wasn't the horn, you know, the air horn blew, and everybody came together for a speech. Everybody came together to line up. No. They were lined up. They were lined up to run the first play, as I predicted and I heard, and it was accurate. Efficiency, man. Yeah, this is efficient. No joke. So that's my big takeaway, was there's a lot of media. Also, it was like Shohei Ohtani was having batting practice today. All the media that showed up. I like new media.
0: I don't know what they do, everybody. I saw Vince Sapienza doing a radio show. There was only one radio show there, but a lot of media, a lot of podcasters, a lot of streamers. Everybody is welcome. Jared Bell, had a great conversation with him, Hall of Fame voter, all of his years at USA Today. A great time with him, and it was cool. It was really cool to be on the sideline, see Kevin Bollinger from Fox 5, all the regulars who were there. Nice crew today. And then I got out of Dodge after a meeting and got back here, and there were a lot of little takeaways from today. My takeaway from today was the secondary. When they got into, you know, drills and they were going after each other, offense versus defense, I kept an eye on who was out there. Stokes was out there. And then I look over and I see Hezekiah Masters running with the ones. And he was good. I haven't seen him other than, you know, the clips that you've seen at Raiders.com. That guy looks store-bought and ready to go. I mean, that guy looks like you went to a cornerback. You went to a cornerback store and picked him out from behind the glass and said, go out there and play. I am excited to see him play a little bit more. He just looked the part. Like when I saw Nnamdi and they both went to Cal, I'm not comparing him to Nnamdi. Nnamdi was really good. But when I went to the first practice of Nnamdi Asamoah and I saw him, it was just different. It was fluid. And I thought that he looked that way today. The other guy that impressed me today when he came through the line of scrimmage, oh boy, we got another running back. Washington Jr. is legit. Holy crap. Mike Washington Jr. Let me say, if we didn't have Ashton, and Ashton's our featured back. He's our featured back. He's our guy. This other guy? Holy crap. He you know, they're not playing tackle. They're not touching each other. But he's getting the ball. He's coming through the line. I'm like, hoo-hoo-hoo, what is that? Good luck tackling him. When I interviewed him at the draft class luncheon, I talked about the fact that he was falling forward when he got tackled for 3 yards. He's one of those guys that get hit. They get him around the ankles. He falls forward with the ball. It's 3 yards. He looks different. I've been around all these guys. Raheem Mostert. Go down the list of all the backs that we've had. This guy is just different.
1: 4.33 speed. He ran the fastest 40 at the scouting combine this year for running backs.
0: So I'm just I look at guys who look different, who look bigger, you know. And then the other guy, I've said this in the past, but I haven't said it in a year or two. Colt Miller looks swelt. I don't know what he's been doing, but Colt Miller, I mean, he looked like one of those giants on Game of Thrones or the movie The Odyssey, the giants. I mean, that guy was big. I mean, he just looked good. And JPJ was out there with the ones, which is nice. And as you take a look at the depth of the offensive line, as I took some notes here, Caleb Rogers, good to see him out there and what he's able to do. But Spencer Burford is there, the guard out of San Antonio. He was going at times with the ones. So there's going to be competition up front on the offensive line. And then Fernando. And again, Fernando Shohei Ohtani. It's a perfect comparison. Someone gave that to me, and I'm not going to say his name because he likes to be quiet, but I said I'm going to use that in the monologue. Basically, Fernando is Ohtani at batting practice. So I'm sure Harry Ruiz and Paul G, the Dodger guys in town, they would agree with me. Fernando's like Ohtani. When Ohtani shows up for batting practice and there's like 10,000 people there, that's what today was. Everyone went there. Everyone look at me with their camera phone. Fernando, camera phones. A couple of real photographers there, but the camera phone's a new photographer. All shooting Fernando, who I saw him with the threes and the twos. It was Kirk Cousins. Aiden O'Connell, who looked like his hair was a little bit longer. Not that I care about how men do their hair. I'm trying to hold on to what I have. But he looked like he was more fit. And it was nice, just nice to see everybody out there practice hard. It's weird. It's really weird when you end a practice at 9 a.m. It's weird. Like, that's weird for me. I worked till 11 o'clock last night. I told my wife, I'm like, I got to go to bed. I got to close my eyes. I can't. I mean, imagine coming off a radio show at 11 o'clock at night with the heart rate and my mind, and then trying to get to bed to get out to Henderson. But it was fun. It was good to be out there today. Everybody's in a good mood. As Paul Gutierrez said next to me from Raiders.com, he didn't remember the last time that it was all clean and everybody was there. No one on the pup list. No one. Knock wood. Let's knock wood. No one on the pup list to start the season. No one in bubble wrap. No one working out on the, they're all available. Look good. They look good. Do they look great? No, it's practice. How do I know if they look great? They just look good. Everybody was available. So let's hope that happens. Let's hope that happens along the way. Because today there were a lot of happy people. I spent a little time with Mark Davis, the owner, who was excited to be out there. There was other ownership out there today also. A lot of executives, a lot of people popping out from their office down onto the field to watch. And we're feeling good today. So there will be open practices for you, for the season ticket holders and the fans, which I'm excited about. Found out today I'm going to Houston. I'm excited about that. I'll be spending time with Q in Houston. We'll be going out there with the team. So I got to get some days off from SiriusXM and go down to Houston. I'm happy to go on that trip as of now, which should be a lot of fun. And as I have this two-page roster with all these names, I got about 2 weeks to know as many guys as I can before we have our first game against Arizona. I'll be doing the radio play-by-play with Eric Allen and Matt Millen. And we're going to tell a lot of stories, you know, how it goes in the preseason play-by-play. It isn't hand up the middle for 2 yards. It's more about, Eric, tell me what you saw with the defense. We tell stories. We sell tickets. We talk about the alumni. One of the games will be the alumni game where they're out here for the 49ers. So with all of that in general, today was a good day. But I'm very cautious because I thought last year was a great day, first day of Pete Carroll. I don't know if anybody saved that show, but I'm sure I said the same thing last year. Wow, Pete Carroll's all jumping up and down. He's tackling guys on the sidelines. Everybody's happy. Everybody's got Pete Carroll. It didn't work. Didn't work. So this has got to work. And Kubiak, I was even at a point today where I couldn't find where the coach was. I'm like, there on the sidelines. I'm like, where is he? And he was standing with his call sheet with Janoco and Dennison and a couple of the coaches. And he's just in the middle of his coaches, like he said the other day. He's just there listening to his coaches and running the practice. And it's all business. So for Raider fans, I think Raider fans are used to this. You know, it feels like the last couple of seasons or just going to Vegas. It's been like a pendulum swing, like a big pendulum. You know, we have old coach, then the pendulum swings back to first-time coach. We got Josh McDaniels, and the pendulum swings back to Antonio Pierce. You know, it's been these dramatic moves with coaches. And this one just feels really sharp, really quiet. Just, it's good. It's what you want. It's what all

0: dial him up here in a minute. I'll talk to Romo, part of our signature series. And then a quick reminder of Friday. Today's Wednesday. Friday, I'm at Grimaldi's over on Eastern for our training camp pizza party. So bring the kids. They're not back to school yet. I'm from back east. School used to start after Labor Day, which it should. Here we take our children in the middle of 115 and we put them into school, which I don't agree with. But they don't have school yet. Bring your kids to Grimaldi's on Eastern. We'll have some pizza and we'll have some people there. It'll be a lot of fun. That's Friday, noon to 2 at Grimaldi's, and everybody's excited about that. So that's what we're doing here. And if you want to get through, because today's the first day of practice, it'd be nice to hear from you today. Yesterday was the first day of school, as everybody reported, and today was the first day of practice, and it was 100% attendance. 100% attendance overall, which was really good. Really excited about that, and that's the way it should be. That's the way it should be. Now the goal is you got to keep everybody healthy, and keeping everybody healthy is a challenge. It's a really big challenge for everybody to stay healthy. And the way to do that is to make sure they get their work in, but they get their recovery in also. They get their work in, but they also get their recovery in where they're able to recover after practice. And as they were able to go out today and practice and then go to the weight room with their media sessions, I think that that'll be pretty dialed in too. You know, they'll get to work on the field. They'll get off the field before it gets super hot, before it gets really hot. And then they'll get their workouts in. Bill Romanowski is one of the greatest football players of all time. I've said that. He's a four-time Super Bowl champion. He's one of the most decorated players to ever play. And I wanted to talk to him about his signature moment with the Raiders, and there was a few. Romo, I got back from practice. Get this. 100% attendance. No one on the pup list. No one working out with trainers. Everybody available. How does that fire you up, Romo?
1: Oh, I love that. That's fantastic. You know, that's, it just goes to show that they're taking this seriously and they're taking it to another level. And it's beautiful to see. Can't wait for the season to literally kick off, and fired up for Raiders being back.
0: Absolutely. And Bill, you were always in shape. You were known as a workout freak, your supplements. You worked out year round. How did you treat day one of training camp after you reported? And then I would assume you were pacing the hotel room or the lobby before the bus came or in Napa. What was the first day of training camp like for you back in the day?
1: Well, there was a lot of excitement, but I remember the first thing we were in at. We were in a 9-on-7 drill, and Roland Williams, you know, was trying to block me. I'll say trying. And then at the end of the play, he pushed me in the back. And I grabbed his face. I said, never do that again. I will kill you. You hear me? And I ripped off his helmet, and I threw it about 50 yards down the field.
0: And you...
1: And I went... And then I went back to the home, and I said, man, we don't make shit from anybody.
0: Okay.
1: Don't ever let somebody punk you. We are the Raiders.
0: Wow.
1: And, you know, they still tell that story.
0: Yeah, I've heard that. The legend of Bill Romanowski. So before we get into your career with the Raiders and your big moment, I wanted to ask you the Kubiak family. So I'm just putting this together. I don't know. You do. The connection of Gary Kubiak to John Elway, the backup, the meetings, the days they played golf together, the friendship that you had a view of and you've seen, and now Clint Kubiak, the son, is the head coach of Gary Kubiak. What can you tell us about this Elway relationship and Gary and son Clint and why this coaching tree should work?
1: Well, pretty unique in that you're the backup to one of the greatest quarterbacks of all time, and then you end up being his coach

0: an offensive coordinator, it's a pretty unique situation that, you know, you have, like I said, the one of the greatest that's ever played the game in John Elway, and here you are, like, really good friends with your coach. It's a unique situation.
1: Yeah, that is really unique. So what did you notice about Gary with his ego? Because I can't figure out Clint Kubiak yet. I'm just getting to know him. He seems like he has zero ego. He's a dad. He's a husband. He's a coach. He's kind of a guy who walks around a little on the quiet side. But you knew Gary very well and the connection with the Broncos. So what do you assume is going to be Clint Kubiak and his mannerisms and his style, considering how you knew Gary Kubiak?
0: Well, Gary was very similar. I remember when Gary became the head coach at the Broncos, and I was like, oh, wow, you know, more of a quiet guy, not a big, boisterous, get in your face, more relaxed. But at the end of the day, you realize that players respect knowledge. And when you have knowledge and you have the ability to make them better at what they do, because at the end of the day, players know if their coach knows what they're talking about. Mm-hmm. And I've had a lot of coaches that were not the greatest coaches, great guys, but you know if they know their stuff or not. And at the end of the day, Gary Kubiak knew the game of football. And Clint, you know, being in the family, he knows football. He's proven it. Yeah, he's young. But it comes down to this, JT, and I always say this. Great coaches are only great because they had great players to coach.
1: Yeah.
0: The greatest coaches on the planet, you know, I always make this analogy. There's no mules winning the Kentucky Derby. It does not happen. Okay? Mike Shanahan, you know, Bill Walsh, George Seifert, you know, and when I was at the Raiders with Bill Callahan, we had great players and we did great things. And that's what makes great coaches is great players.
1: Bill Romanowski joins us. All right, let's get to you. For all the legends that I've interviewed, and I'm going to have some more on, what was your signature moment as a Raider? It doesn't have to be the appearance in the Super Bowl, but the moment you go back to that you say, this is it. There were many with you because you played on great teams and you've won Super Bowls. But as a Raider, what do you consider your signature moment?
0: You know what? I think signing with the Raiders was my signature moment.
1: Wow.
0: I think there was a part of me that always wanted to be a Raider. And you know, when I walked out of Mike Shanahan's office and I called Al Davis, I called the Raiders, asked Al Davis, and I got Fudgy, his secretary, and, you know, he's in draft meetings, but he told Fudgy this. He said, tell Bill Romanowski he'd look good in silver and black. And I knew right then I was going to be a Raider. It took a couple weeks to get it done, but we got it done. And then my one last thing was I just had to have my number, 53. And Travion Smith had my number and he even had a tattoo, 53, on his arm. When I got there, that tattoo changed to a 58, and I had my number 53.
1: Incredible story. That's why we love you. You basically thought of all your great achievements in your life, that moment of signing with the Raiders, because there was probably some doubt about you around the league at that age, right? Because you knew you had a lot left in the tank, but there was probably some doubt about you. And then I thought you played some of your greatest football in some of your biggest games. I mean, you were born to play in the playoffs and then the Super Bowl and all the championship games. And did you see that quickly when you looked around and saw that talent and looked around and said, this is the roster, this is pretty good?
0: You know, I used to play this song in the weight room. You know, Bob Dylan, Like a Rolling Stone. And there's this where they say, how does it feel, you know, in that song? And I used to just shout that out. And I said, guys, you're going to know how it feels to go to the Super Bowl. Get ready because we're going. And, you know, I wish it would have worked out differently and we would have won, but we made it. We were the oldest team in the NFL that year. And so many great moments and great memories throughout that season where we're 4-4 and we go to Mile High and we destroy the Broncos. And that literally was the catalyst. And for me, you know, I knocked Shannon Sharp out of the game, Clinton Portis out of the game. And for me, it was all about letting the Broncos know they made the biggest mistake in their history by letting me go.
1: Incredible. We had Rod Woodson on. He was our first guest, and that was his signature moment, the 100-yard touchdown return, as you lost those four in a row and you stabilized with that win and then went to the Super Bowl. That was a really big game when you look back on it, and it was a great game for you. Bill, I'll see you here alumni weekend with your beautiful wife as always, and you're a big part of this alumni base, man. Whenever you come back, I mean, people buzz around you, and I can't wait for you to get out to practice with Clint Kubiak and Freddie Biletnikoff and a new Hall of Famer, Eric Allen. They can't wait to see you here in a couple weeks.
0: Fantastic. Can't wait, JT. Thanks for having me on.
1: You got it. Wow. Bill Romanowski. How about that? So I'm sitting here asking these guys what's their signature moment. He says, I'm not telling you until I come on. And he says, it's signing. That's cool. That's interesting. You see these young guys when they sign their contract now, there's social media, there's a camera there in the Raiders headquarters, and they sign and they have their name behind them in the screen. They didn't do that back then. They might have had a photographer in there to get a picture of it. There was no social media. And there's a lot more camp stories about Bill Romanowski. Some of them not PG-13. I mean, that Romo's story at training camp was he's a problem in practice. He's a problem. He didn't get into this, I'm in shorts and we're touching each other. Like, he was putting his hands on people at times when you weren't supposed to. That's how aggressive he was. And he's won 4 Super Bowls. Maybe you need guys like that. Maybe you need guys you got to throw out of practice every once in a while because they don't understand the rules. I don't know. But Bill Romanowski, part of our signature series, coming up, Reggie Kinlaw and Barry Sims. I'm really tight with Barry, and he's coming on either this week or next week, so we'll do that. All right. Raider Dad's in the lobby. He brought me something. I'm going to go jump away and get to Raider Dad. He's here. Hopefully he'll jump on with us. And I got a lot of exciting stuff happening here I can't wait to tell you about. Jesse Merrick, let's get the phones going now. Let's get here some people. It's the first day of practice today. Let's get some Raider fans ready to roll. 702-365-9200. We take phone calls on this show because we're not lazy. We're not lazy. It's just me, and I like to talk to people. So give us a call.
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15: Yeah, I can take any questions. Yeah, good to get out here today. Back with the guys playing football. You know, we had our summer break, and now it's time to get to work. Good first practice. You know, guys had great energy, good spirit. We're ready to go. I was in the locker room at practice starts at 7:30. It was probably like 7:10, and like I'm the only guy in the locker room with like two other people. And I'm like, do I need to be somewhere? But it's just because everybody's so ready to go, ready to work. And that's the way you want it. So everybody's out in the field, ready to go.
1: That was Kirk Cousins. We're going to play audio from his presser along with Max Crosby a little bit later on in the show. Raider Dad is in studio. He just brought me by hats. He made hats for the show, which is really kind. Thanks for coming in.
16: Yeah, thanks for having me.
1: I appreciate you being here. And, wow, what you're doing in the community is pretty incredible. Again, thanks for the gift. Thanks for the hat. And we can't thank you enough. But you got a lot going on now because as we were talking and we're live on YouTube, Josh, you got something interesting going now with the bowling event, with what you've done with Brock Bowers at the battle and the softball game. And you're accepting now tickets from fans to go to practice on top of games. So you got to be pretty busy right now.
16: Yeah, there's a lot going on, especially once we start rolling in the training camp and then we head to preseason. We get kids into training camp, help build that Raider fandom. But we also take them to a game and a lot of fans support what we do. So now we're able to do events like during home opener weekend where you have the Raider Bowl to help raise funds to not only get them into the game, but to help decrease costs and create that memory through different type of merch, necklaces, you know, the full experience for a lot of these kids.
1: So when you take a kid to a game and someone donates tickets, what we're trying to do here is get everybody to understand two things. Don't sell your tickets. Don't. Donate them to Raider Dad, and he'll take kids to the game. And I've been at your tailgates, and it's a completely encompassed experience of the transportation, getting them to the game, getting them home, giving them that experience. And when parents find out about this, or other people, aunts and uncles and cousins, how do these kids end up coming to you? How do you choose the ones you're going to take?
16: So we partner with different nonprofits that they're the ones actually serving them. And, you know, most times you find out that, you know, a kid that's battling cancer, they need that break from doctor's appointments, different things. But we partner with them to give them a break, to give them something that's not there for everybody. For even season ticket holders, it can be a costly expense for people that are able to do this. But imagine somebody going through something that it's a lot to take on. Just to park is $50. So we try to alleviate that, you know, financial burden as best that we can and to create that memory. Because we can sit here and say we want Raider fans and we want Raiders to, you know, develop in Las Vegas. But it's really developed by that first game. You probably talk about it all the time. A first game for you or different fans share that with other people.
1: I think it's critical. I believe it's critical. I partner a lot with the Black Hole, and I'm partnering with you. The first game is everything. If you're a kid under 8 years old or 9 or 10, and you can get that kid into a game with the colors on and give him that experience, he could be a fan for life. A lot of people give up their team because they move. All right, I'm from Wisconsin, I moved to Arizona. No, if you're loyal to your team because that first experience changed your life, the Raiders can capture that fan forever. And that could be kids and grandkids that connect through that one fan. Do you believe that?
16: Well, I mean, that's the idea behind Raider Dad. It's not like I came up with this concept. It's because these other families have shared these traditions and it's became a big part of their life. And we just realized that there's a lot of people that don't have this and we keep family traditions. There's a lot of people that donate their tickets because of what they had, the type of experiences that they shared with their dads, uncles, maybe the whole family. There's some families that have a lot of seats and they do this annually. And it's just really a great concept. And just once everyone understands what we're doing, they get behind it. And there's nobody that doesn't like this idea, especially if you want to build Raider fans here in Las Vegas.
1: So Mark Chinook, who does Monday's Dark, they chose you as one of the charity recipients. That's a $10,000 check. Explain to our audience how far $10,000 goes, or $5,000. Brock Bowers gave you a donation. Right. How far does that money go?
16: I mean, it goes a long way because what most people don't understand, the first 4 years of Raider Dad, I would fundraise with the help of people in our organization and Raider Nation. We would have to fundraise as we go. And being able to get those donations up front, now we can actually be like, hey, look, we can do this, but once we set up these events, we always know whatever our goals are, it's always going to go bigger. So like the annual preseason event for the Niners game that we always pick one game, we always set for 50 kids, but we've never went over 60. So maybe we could even get more than we usually anticipate by having these type of contributions and developing these core memories for kids.
1: Yeah, a Raider dad, Josh, is in studio. What I think is really important here, the Niner game is a good example. There are people who are not going to go to the preseason game against the Niners that are going to try to give their tickets away to friends or someone else or a coworker. You should be getting all those tickets. Raider dad should be getting every one of those preseason tickets. I'm talking into the thousands. So all you got to do is say to yourself, hey, man, I'm not going to that game for whatever reason, but I'm going to donate that ticket. And you feel good about yourself. You make a donation. You're able to do that. Tell everybody how they would do that and get in contact with you.
16: Yeah, so if you want to donate, and I was looking at the ticket prices for the Cardinals game, it's well below face value. So if you'd rather gift it to a child, you can use the Raiders app, VegasRaiderDad@gmail.com. Or if you have any issues, you can reach out to us at that email also, and we can walk you through the process. And as you donate to us, we start to facilitate the tickets out there. And the cool thing about Raider Dad is we actually give them merch, some different things to add to the experience. So it's really great. And, you know, I couldn't do this without, you know, people like you, a lot of these fans out here, because it just keeps growing at this point.
1: Well, this is easy. This just makes our show feel better. We want to be involved with more things like this. And just to say this, my buddy Brooks in the Bay Area, a good friend of mine, couldn't make it. So he says, hey, JT, bring, you know, go to the game. You know, I have tickets, go. And I got his tickets and I emailed them to you like that.
16: Right.
1: So I just took the email of his tickets and then sent it to you. And then you download the app and all that, and it's easy.
16: Yep.
1: So you're looking for the Cardinal game. The Niner game, obviously, that's alumni weekend. And then any game during the season, no matter what our record is, you're going every game and you're taking kids.
16: We try to take at least a couple kids to every game. Also, it depends on, you know, like the demand of the tickets. But I feel like what happens most times is people either can't make the trip. They're like, I'm just going to donate them to Raider Dad, or they can't get rid of them. And they're like, this is going to mean a lot more giving it to a kid than selling it to some away fan. So,
1: The Buffalo fans.
16: Buffalo.
1: Oh my God. The Buffalo fans.
16: They're planning trips. I've heard Miami's planning trips. So,
1: they do.
16: You know, it's one thing to always be aware of, because in the event you can't make it or something comes up, you can always, you know, be responsible for developing a new Raider fan.
1: Last one. What was your inspiration behind this?
16: For me, you know, I've always told this story. I was developing, you know, I was having my own kid, and Noah was the oldest at the time. I wanted to be a season ticket holder, and I never really had these opportunities growing up. And I remember thinking as a kid, like, it would be cool, whether it was a couple times a year, to go to games with your dad. And what I've found, you know, it develops that connection with your kids. You know, it's not the most important thing in the world, but it helps bring you closer together. And it's something that you can leave with them years and years down the road. And I always say, you know, not only will my kids have these memories, but, you know, thousands of kids in the community will one day be talking about their first game, whether they're mentioning Raider Dad or not. You know, it was help with Raider Nation. So
1: the best memories I've had with my dad, who's 88, I remember going to my first games with him. And then taking my kids to their first games. I mean, it's incredible. And there's a lot of kids that don't have dads. They don't have fathers. They come from single families. And you're stepping in and saying, with the donation of your Raider ticket to Raider Dad, you'll take them. But you're going to give them the bells and whistles of a tailgate and some gear and that experience of a lifetime. Thanks for the hats. These hats are cool. Appreciate that, and we'll have you in studio whenever you want.
16: Yeah, thank you so much. Hopefully, I'll be seeing you a lot with the season starting.
1: No doubt about it. Appreciate Josh. Stay here a second. That is Raider Dad. Make the donation. We'll tell you all about that when we come back. Hey, Jesse Merrick at the top of the hour. He was at practice today. He's a stickler to detail. He looks at everything. So he's kind of the eyes and ears of a lot of people. So we'll talk to him. The Castroverde Law Group, Alex in Orlando, the Brothers Win. 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Brothers Win, brotherswin.com. 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
11: Shotgun snap. He's looking down the middle. There's some pressure. He's gobbled up and sacked again. Crosby cleaned up the hit. Laulu first through. Herbert tried to sneak up the middle. And Crosby with his second half sack of the ball game, his second sack today.
12: Jackson Horowitz on a Max Crosby sack. So Max was out there today. You know what would have been interesting if Max wasn't available today? Do you remember those scoundrels of the Ravens that screwed Max over and made Rachel, Max's wife, sit in the lobby all day? Remember that? Eric DaCosta? You see Max today running around? Running, sprinting ahead of everybody. That he would have been doing that today for the Ravens. 100% for the Ravens. And they do this. They bring him over to Baltimore and act like coming off of surgery, he's damaged goods. They knew he was injured. They knew he had surgery. Come on. It was great to see Max out there today. You think he wasn't going to be there today? If he wasn't cleared to play, he would have been the only player not cleared. There's no way in hell that was going to happen. Here's Papa Meech checking in on the first day of practice. Go ahead.
0: Hey, hi, JT. I just wanted to tell you, if I could, two brief stories about Raider Dad and Jesse Merrick, because you mentioned them both, and we've been honored to interview them on our podcast, and they spent an hour with us each one. And the great thing about Josh is, I mean, this is a guy that is a young dad. He's, I think since he started Raider Dad, he's got a new girl, a little girl. I think she's 1 or 2 years old. This guy's a busy guy. I mean, he's got a career with his family and all this stuff, and he had this one idea because people were saying, hey, I got some extra tickets. What do you think we should do with them? And he came up with the idea, and he said, well, I'll just take them, and maybe we can find some kids to give them to. And then it just grew and grew and grew. Then he had to go through the hassle of, he knew what nonprofits were, but he didn't know how to start a nonprofit. So he had to go through all the paperwork, all the stuff about nonprofits. And the thing that I didn't know that much about Raider Dad until we interviewed him. And the thing that I loved about it is, it's not about dads. I was naive. It's not about dads taking their sons or kids to games. Anybody, you know, if somebody contacts Raider Dad, and let's say it's a mom or it's an aunt or it's an uncle, and they just explain to them what the deal is, then that girl can go with her mom or her uncle or whatever. So it's not about a dad and boy stuff. It's about any child that needs a lift, needs some help. They can contact Raider Dad and have a chance to go to games. And so this thing has exploded, and this hasn't stopped him from continually giving all his effort and time, you know, to this cause to help people. And, man, he's just one of these human beings that you just want to hug all day long.
12: Yeah,
0: and
12: nice.
0: Can I just say one more story about Jesse?
12: Sure.
0: Okay, well, Jesse, the thing about Jesse was we do a little research on the show, and he visited with us for an hour. And with Jesse is, some people thought, oh, Jesse Merrick, he was a big-time, very successful anchor on TV in Las Vegas. They must have let him go. No. He left on his own. He had been kind of planning, starting his own podcast network and stuff, and he had done all the groundwork to do it, and he decided to do it. And he said, he told the station that, you know, he loved working there. It was all positive. The ratings were great, but he just had this idea. How many people have the you-know-whats to do that? And he did that, and he said, man, Papa Meech, he goes, I was scared to death those first few weeks because I kind of woke up to reality of what I did. And you can ask him, but I think it took him 6 or 8 months, and he had a million clicks.
12: Mm-hmm.
0: He's so good.
12: Yeah.
0: And so he's another great dude that I really like. I mean, the more I get to meet some of these people in your industry – they're filled and they're filled with some goofballs who like clicks, but they're filled with a lot of nice people. Of course, you're in that mix too. So, anyway, love Jesse and ask him for me. Papa Meech, ask him how his girlfriend's doing.
12: Sounds good, buddy. Take care, Papa Meech. Appreciate the call.
0: Thank you
12: for checking in. There's a lot of good people there. You know, it's an interesting thing. We do a little YouTube channel, and if I didn't have a show, which could always happen, right? Could always happen. I've been on 30 years uninterrupted. Always happen, you go to the YouTube, right? YouTube's a show. It wasn't a show when I started. Can you imagine if I had a YouTube channel in San Francisco and here 7 years ago? It's hard, man. It's hard to get people to subscribe and come back every day. And this is not a show. This is a simulcast of my radio show. So guys who, for whatever reason, want to dive out of traditional media and get into streaming, right, we have on some good ones. Jesse's doing really good. And, you know, we have Wasted Talent. And I think we're going to add someone else this year. Those people work. It's hard. You know, it used to be like, oh, man, you got a big following in radio. You're going to have 100,000 YouTube followers. Not really. People listen to me on the radio and on the other apps. So the YouTube thing's kind of a bonus for us. But we like it. The reason I like the YouTube so much is I get to talk to people during the breaks. Like when we go to break on radio, traditionally you go to break. And then everybody in their car is like, what's going on? Well, here you can see what we're doing and you can kind of get a vibe of what I'm doing and talking to people. And I get a lot of good ideas from other people. Connor, a lot of people are smarter than me. I went to Geneseo State University and got a great degree, but I am not the sharpest tool in the shed. And I count on others to help me get information. And today there were a lot of people out there on the sideline. Woo! Oh, boy. I can't imagine what Will Kiss and his staff was doing today, checking credentials at the door. Again, it was like Ohtani. It was like Ohtani was taking batting practice. Even one guy said to me, it's like a horse. You know when you go to the Kentucky Derby and you go to the paddock and you can see the horses and the horses trot around? You're like, oh, that's like Fernando. He's like Secretariat. He's out there and everybody's got their camera phones out like, oh, my God, look at that. Look at that thoroughbred. That's exactly what it was like. It was like Ohtani in the cage or Secretariat in the paddock. Everybody looking at Fernando today. I thought it was cool. I mean, I've been doing this a while. Whenever you see a new rookie hit the field, hope springs eternal. You hope that rookie ends up being a great player. So Jesse Merrick at the top of the hour. We're going to play Max, and we're going to play Cousins. If you give me content from coaches and players, I play it. My advertisers love it. I talk to all of them every day. They want to hear the coach. They want to hear Max. So when we get it, we play it. And then you got Q coming up next, and Q asks half the questions. Talk about a guy who grinds. He's right there. He's in the front row. So he asks a lot of questions. Brandy Flores was there today. Vince Sapienza was live there today doing shows. And we'll be doing shows live from Houston, which will be pretty cool. We haven't done that in a long time. I used to do shows when I started in the early 2000s with the Raiders. We would travel on the road, but we didn't have good equipment back then. We'd have to bring an engineer on the road with like suitcases of crap. Now you just need a Comrex machine, or you can do it on YouTube, or you can do something else, so it's a little bit easier. Hour number one down, thanks to Bill Romanowski and Raider Dad, as he brought by some cool hats. And we're going to give away a new hat to a new subscriber. And you, all you old subscribers, I got stuff for you. Don't worry about it. That's coming. But if you're a new subscriber today, brand new, on YouTube, you get one of these crisp hats, man. Woo, this is sharp. All you got to do is go to YouTube, JT the Brick, hit subscribe. We're able to see who it is, and we'll pick one by the end of today. Hour number two coming up with Jesse Merrick, and I had to leave. I didn't hear Max, so I didn't hear Max either. So a lot of people didn't hear it. We'll hear what he has to say. As we're having a good day today. No radio tonight, thank God. And who's going to AC/DC? Who's going to AC/DC? Who's got that eighth row pit ticket that I'm going to stand with and go get Modelo's? As you watch the show, I'll go buy you Modelo's. Akadaka, AC/DC.
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26: 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We wanted the big play, the quick strike. 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
12: Yeah, thanks to Clay for putting together those new opens. If you have a new season, you better have new opens. I mean, what the hell are you doing working at a radio station if you don't have new imaging? And we got it, thanks to Clay Baker, as we kick off the year. Thanks to Bill Romanowski, he was fantastic. Also, Raider Dad was fantastic, too. He popped in with some nice gear for me. I appreciate that. And now we get Jesse Merrick. And with training camp here, he's got it all covered on the Silver and Black Sports Network. And Jesse, good to see you out there today. A lot of people out there. I described it as Ohtani batting practice. It had that feel today when he came to the Dodgers.
28: Yeah, hey, JT, you're right, man. It's always cool, like the first day of training camp, because it does. It almost feels like the Beatles are coming to town or something like that, you know, like, because it's just like everyone's fired up to have football back. It's like a reunion of sense, too, because like, everybody, the players, all of us included, like we just hit our vacation because we had our down times and everything. So it's cool to get back out there and see football again. Like it's an exciting time because you know how it is too. Like you're a nut. I'm a nut. All of us that do this for a living are just like nutcases for sports, but football in particular. So like it's awesome to have everybody back and I'm fired up for what's to come for this season.
12: Well, we kind of were tipped ahead of time that there were going to be close to perfect participation. No one's on the pup list. And when you saw that today, because you're really good at this and others are even better than us at really having the binoculars out. I've never been the guy to say who's not there. I count on other people to do that. And you find out through Will Kiss or his staff. But that ought to be unique to go out there today and see no one working out on the side, no one on the pup list. That's pretty special.
28: Yeah, I was trying to think about it just a little bit ago because I had that thought pop in, and I don't remember the last time the Raiders had that, and I think that's big. You know, look at last season, too. You know, this was a team that lost, I believe, the least amount of games to injury of any team in the league. Now, obviously, it didn't translate to wins and stuff, but that's still a step in the right direction with this staff, with Alex Guerrero, all that stuff. So I think that's huge to be able to start off camp that way, especially too. Like, look, there were some concerns for folks out there about N'Kobe Dean and not necessarily practicing in the offseason stuff. And he was out there. Yeah, he had a sleeve on the leg, but like he was out there going through everything, like looked good, didn't really look hampered and was moving well. So that's huge. Obviously, Max Crosby back, you know, the whole debacle in the offseason with the Ravens. Well, look, hey, he was ready to roll for week one, day one of training camp, and he was moving through everything just fine. You know, that looks like a guy that's ready to roll. So that's a huge step forward for this team just in terms of having everybody, especially, too, when you have so many young guys on this team and everyone's learning a new system, new staff, all those things. Like, you can just start much earlier to accelerate your learning curve of trying to pick everything up and get acclimated with everybody as well.
12: Jesse Merrick's our guest. So I know you did a breakdown. You're doing one. you'll be streaming more about it. What did you see at practice with your eyes? I know you talked to Ryan Hogue about it too. What'd you see that was unique that our listeners would like to hear about today?
28: One thing that was very interesting to me that stands out, and this isn't like a technical thing or anything like that, it's just like the practices are a bit quieter and more business-like than they've been under any staff that we've had here in Las Vegas, right? Like, I think we always have seen like a ton of music blaring and stuff and like, you know, or like a lot of like loud rah-rah screaming and yelling from the coaching staff and stuff. This staff so far hasn't really like done a lot of screaming and yelling. It's just, again, a very business-like approach. That may change as camp goes on, but it was just really fast. And even today, too, they ended practice at 9. Mm. They'll be ending around 9:30 most of the time, but today was a very fast one. So it just felt like they were trying to get in and out like and get things moving quickly. That was something that really stood out to me, you know, overall. But also, too, just in terms of like a player deal, lots of bodies rotating in that competition at corner opposite Eric Stokes. We saw so many guys shuffling in, getting work with the ones, with the twos, moving up, moving down, all that stuff. That just goes to show you that this is going to be a fascinating battle to watch because there's so many guys that are in the mix for it.
12: Yeah, that's what I noted. I put out a quick video when I walked to the parking lot. My number one takeaway was Hezekiah Masses. He looked bigger. Mm-hmm. He looked bigger than what it says here on the roster sheet we have. It says 6'1", 179. He didn't look 179 to me. He looked bigger than I thought there. I just liked him jumping in with the ones and what he was able to do. That could be fun. I mean, I remember I said it. I don't want to compare him to Nnamdi or all the really good cornerbacks. Eric Allen was with us today, but he just looked like it wasn't too difficult for him today. I thought he was very fluid in coverage and breaking up a pass. I just talked to a bunch of people and said, man, I want to see him with the ones a little bit more to see if he can compete for that. I don't think he will. I think on the depth chart, he's going to have to really, really pop in preseason games to do it. But I was impressed today.
28: Yeah, look, this kid has come in and like you watch his tape in college, you look at the numbers, the ball production has been there big time. And so I was really curious to see what he was going to look like in the offseason stuff. This staff very clearly likes him. Like, how many fifth round picks are getting called out by a coach for a good thing at the podium before you head out for the offseason? Mm-hmm. You know, he said, what are you going to do when the pads come on, Zeke? You know, after getting some work with the ones in the offseason, like that doesn't happen for fifth round picks. And then now, again, day one of training camp, getting some work with the quote-unquote ones, you know, like that's big, especially for an undersized guy. And this is a team that, look, has struggled to turn the ball over in recent years, particularly last year, too, only 16 turnovers. And we got a kid in Zeke Masses who had some of the best ball production of any DB in college football last year. That's cool because you see that kind of shine through his playing style, and the Raiders desperately need something like that. So regardless of if he was a fifth-round pick, an undrafted guy, number one overall, whatever the heck it is, like if you can come in and create ball production, disrupt things, and turn the ball over, you're going to get looks, and I think this staff sees that. And I think that's something fans should be fired up about because they're not just worried about like where a guy was taken or the fact that this guy has been there, whatever. Like it seems like it's open competition at that spot. So, like, the best player truly will start opposite Eric Stokes. So that's going to be a fascinating one to watch. But that's a kid I think we're all really going to be watching once the pads get thrown on. And also, too, I'm really keeping a close eye on Jermaud McCoy and what things look like for him in terms of stacking days, you know, like because he's reacclimating to playing football. He hasn't played since 2024, and it's really hard to get back into that even without an injury. So I'm very curious to see what his days look like when they're stacked on top of each other, how much work he actually gets and where he factors into this competition.
12: Jesse Merrick is our guest. He'll be a guest. He's one of our featured insiders that we'll have on every 2 weeks. His information, his streams and podcasts are really, really well done. So what are we going to do with JPJ? Because I don't like to stir the pot. And, you know, I got to see him a lot. And I just hope they leave him alone and let him play. But I do understand the competition at that position. So what'd you see with him mixing it up initially with the ones? And what do you think he's going to have to do to fight to keep the starting role if he has to fight for it?
28: Yeah, I think you and I are on the same page. We kind of hate the conversation surrounding JPJ, right? Because he's such a good kid, and it's like he always ends up in the news in some way, shape, or form. Some of it his fault, some of it not. Some of it just talking heads like us getting into the mix and bringing his name up, you know? But it is valid. Like, we have to talk about him because there's something there. Now, he did get the he has been the guy that's like the quote unquote leader in the clubhouse there at right guard. But I keep going back and can't get out of my head the final practice of minicamp when he jumped off sides, was quickly like demoted, if you will, thrown down to the second unit. It felt like a somewhat of a punishment. You know what I mean? And I don't want to overblow that. It's just hard for me to get that out of my head. And so also, too, I look at it and you see him, you see Trey Zoon, you see Caleb Rogers. We can't forget about Jordan Meredith and the fact that this guy was trending in the right direction as a guard before the move to center last year. There's so many bodies at guard. The competition there, just like at corner, feels like it's wide open. So this dude needs to leave no doubt. And right now that door is cracked open, which I know may frustrate him, may frustrate some fans, all those different things. He can quiet that conversation by going out there and leaving no doubt. But again, the other guys are going to have, you know, some say in that. So he needs to show the athleticism and the aggressiveness, but be able to rein it in within this scheme, because this scheme values obviously offensive linemen that can move. He needs to be able to show that consistently, but also play clean football, because we know he's struggled with some penalties in the past as well, whether it's jumping off sides or holding calls or things like that. He just, I think, needs to clean it up and rein it in a bit, but still be able to play with that tenacity that he does have to his game.
12: So it's way too early for this, but we'll probably talk in a couple of weeks around the Houston game or the Houston practice too. And yeah, what do you think we need to see in the preseason when it comes to snap count and all that? I have no idea. And I've been doing this a while and I don't know. And I haven't asked coach yet. Nor do I feel like I need to ask him, because I know what the generic answer will be from every coach. They're going to wait until these games come. But there's an Arizona game. There's a Houston game, which is a dual practice. And then the 49er game, you would think, would be a shutdown game to get everybody ready for the regular season. Do you think that there'll be some players bubble wrapped or some players that they really need to see because they're veterans? And we can't forget this is a 3-win team. Not an eight or seven win team. These guys need reps with their new teammates to see if they're gelling.
28: Yeah, no, I agree. It's going to be a fascinating thing to watch, because there is an interesting mix of young guys that need to prove it, but also guys they're going to be counting on, and then vets that are coming into a new system where, like, they've been around the league, but also they kind of need to prove things, so you need to see more from them. Kirk Cousins, I'm fascinated to see that, like, again, Clint comes out and says he's our guy. He's the number one guy right now in camp, and Kirk said, like, it's a day-to-day thing. So what are those reps going to look like in-game for him? How are they split between him, Fernando, Aiden? Where does Jacob Clark factor into things in terms of the usage? Maybe we don't see him until the last preseason game. Those top three guys, it's going to be fascinating to watch, but in particular with Fernando. With Max Crosby, what do they do with him? Because this is a guy that obviously wants to play. He talked about even today that mentally he felt like he hesitated at times and wanted some of those reps back, but physically he felt fine. So, like, what's that conversation like with him? As you bring in a bunch of new guys, again, with N'Kobe Dean in particular, a guy who struggled with injuries, missed a lot of the offseason work. Now he comes back, looks healthy, but how much do they risk throwing him out there? Jermaud McCoy, a young guy that you're trying to figure out if he can play, how much do you risk that in the preseason games and stuff? That's going to be fascinating to watch and see, you know, and so I'm so interested to see that. I think at the offensive line, that's going to be another really interesting one for the reasons we just dove into. But, like, at guard, how do they split that up equally? You know, maybe they don't. Maybe they figure it out quickly of who they want to roll with. I honestly think that's something, and that's a conversation I've had a lot. I think they have to figure out this offensive line quickly and let these guys get on the same page fast and stick with them, you know, for at least the first month of the season or so, which, you know, may not be super popular, but they got to be able to get on the same page, especially in this scheme.
12: All right, last one. Did you see anything from a receiver, a catch, or a route that is something that you're going to be talking about on your stream and podcast about? Maybe the depth of the wide receiver position or someone that impressed you earlier today?
28: Yeah, someone's really got to, like, break out. Like, a conversation, I actually just got finished taping with Ryan, so we'll be dropping that show pretty soon here. But one thing we said at the end was that, like, nobody left us with a wow, we're all going to be talking about that guy. Now, Malik Benson made a couple plays, the rookie sixth rounder out of Oregon. He's a guy that I really like. I think he brings good positional versatility. I'm going to be very interested to see what he does, again, stacking days as they move on and things like that. How much are we talking about him? Jack Besh is a guy that needs to make some splashy plays. You know, can we see that from him? Again, even Jalen Naylor and Trey Tucker, we talk about unproven guys.

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1: Sounds good. I'll see you tomorrow. Thank you, Jess. Thank you.
0: Awesome. Thanks, JT. Appreciate you.
1: You got it. Jesse Merrick. Nice interview. Very good content. And go download his podcast and stream. Easy to find. You can find it by ours, too. So we like that. Raider Dave is up next. Hello, Dave. Thanks for waiting. Go ahead, please.
2: Hey, yeah, thank you. Great day today, no doubt. I wanted to go ahead and let you guys know and let Raider Nation know, along with this Raider Dad deal, there's something you can do when you are at the stadium that happened to my son when he was 4 years old when ASU was the stadium where the Cardinals were playing. This guy comes up to me and says, "This is your first Raider game?" And my kid's sitting on my shoulders. And he says, "Yeah." The next thing I know, the guy's reaching in his pocket, pulling out a big old wad of money, flips through it, takes a $5 bill out, hands it to him, and says, "Welcome to Raider Nation. Your first lemonade's on me." And so being able to make some kind of memory like that, which my kid still remembers, would really make a kid, no matter how they got into the stadium. I wanted to be quick and short. I want to get to that Max thing, too. Thank you.
1: Thank you. Yeah, I mean, it's great when you see a kid at a game, and you're a young kid. I mean, I've been very blessed. My sons were born in 2001 and 2003. And as soon as, I mean, we took them in strollers. I mean, my kids went to Raider games when they were 1 and 2. And we were blessed enough to have them on the field a few times for some photos. And they grew up Raider fans, diehards. They grew up at the Coliseum. And we were commuting. I wasn't living up there and just loved it. And once you're a kid and you get to a team and that's your team, it's hard to break that bond. You know, my bond with the Raiders is because I've worked with them going on 4 decades. You can never break a bond of being an employee and working. That's a priority. You are always loyal to the team that brings you in and changes your life. I don't have to explain that anymore. That's what brought me into the fold. But new kids, Vegas is very important. We've got a lot of people in Vegas who aren't Raider fans. Too many. They need to become Raider fans. How many times I talk to people and they're like, "I like the Raiders." Okay, what does that mean? Well, I'm a Steeler fan, or I'm a fan of this. Okay, I'm not looking for you to change, but we'd like to change some of them over. But we got to get the new kids. We got to get the kids in elementary school, in high school. We got to get the kid who's 7 years old and dad is a Bears fan and be like, "No, you were born in Vegas. Let's try to get you to be a Raider fan." And if they want to be a Bear fan because of dad, there's not much you can do about it. But there's a lot of kids, this Clark County, the school system, these kids should all be growing up Raider fans, meeting alumni, coming to games, being a part of promotions, school supplies. Raiders do all this with their foundation. They're very good. All right, we got a little bit of sound to play because I've been talking for a lot, which is okay. They pay me well to do that. But Max Crosby spoke today, and I don't think we had to bleep anything out. I think Max knows what a podium setting is. Earlier today, Mad Max.
3: Got to the quarterback, obviously no pad, you can't sack him, but certainly doesn't look like there's any limitations on you.
4: Yeah, you know, there's a couple plays I wanted back. I felt just more mentally, you know, I haven't, like, gone full speed since, I mean, last year, 2025 in December, so there's a couple plays.
3: Got to the quarterback, obviously no pad, you can't sack him, but certainly doesn't look like there's any limitations on you.
4: Yeah, you know, there's a couple plays I wanted back. I felt just more mentally, you know, I haven't, like, gone full speed since, I mean, last year, 2025 in December. So there's a couple plays I felt like I hesitated slightly. But physically, I feel like I had no thought in my mind. I was flying around and moving. And it's all the work, you know, that's been put in. And there's so many people I could thank for that. But just taking it one day at a time. And it was fun to just be back out there with the guys.
5: Considering all you've been through, how much more excited were you to show up today knowing that you were going to be able to do everything you could do out there on the field?
4: Yeah, it's extremely exciting. You know, it's been, you know, a long off season, but, you know, it's a blessing in disguise. You know, there's a lot of things that, you know, I learned and grew from. And that's the beautiful thing about life. You know, you have an opportunity every day to, you know, either feel bad for yourself and make excuses and be a victim, or you can, you know, stand up and rise and build and grow from those type of experiences. So I feel like that's what, you know, has built who I am. And, you know, I try to inspire the people around me. You know, it's not about how, you know, how hard it is, and not how, you know, you could look at all the negativity and stuff that comes from it, or you just look at, you know, the positives and the things you can grow from. And that's really where I just keep my mind at. So

0: it was just awesome to be out there. I had so much fun.
1: Kirk just kind of joked about how he hopes that you take it easy on the guys in the red jersey.
0: Yeah, you know, I can't tell you how many people have come up to me already and just been like, all right, so, you know, in practice, you can't do this. If you get, you know, I have a whole, you know, textbook full of rules that I got to follow, or I'm going to get in trouble. But that's, you know, it comes with it. You know, I practice one way, and I know that, and I know I push the line, and sometimes I go over the line. But ultimately, it's because, you know, I want to be the greatest at what I do, and I want to push my teammates to be the greatest version of themselves. So, you know, when you get out there and bullets are flying, like, I'm not thinking about not going or not finishing the play, or, you know what I mean? That's just not in my nature. So that's something I've been dealing with my whole career. It's not easy. But Clint grabbed me the first day, and, you know, Robbie, and I feel like every single human is like, hey, you got a second? Let me tomorrow, you know, if you and this is, I'm like, I get it. But yeah, it's been with every coach. That's something that, I mean, that's literally all the way back to college days with Coach Creighton. He used to, I mean, have to kick me out of practice all the time, but it's growth. You know, you focus on getting better and trying to be the best version of yourself. That's all I can do.
2: Early in the process, what have you thought about all the new additions on the defensive side of the ball that's running with you?
0: It's been great. You know, obviously, it's, you know, we're not in pads yet. Right. So I think you figure out, you know, your identity, especially once the pads come on, you see people's physicality and the type of competitors they are. But it was awesome just seeing, you know, it's a funny story. It was back in OTAs, but I was out there doing a walkthrough, and I'm getting in a stance, and we're like on the indoor, and I look back, and Quay gave me a call, and I looked at him and started just laughing at him, bro. I'm like, I've never seen a linebacker that big. Like, I've never played with a linebacker that looks like the size of me. And he's like, no, bro, it's going to be different. You know what I mean? So yeah. It's just cool. You know, there's so much, so many new faces and a lot of really talented guys on all three levels. And, you know, for me, it's the best, you know, we want the best guys out there, the guys who are going to, you know, jump on the grenade and be in the foxhole with you. And, you know, that's what training camp's for. You figure out who those guys are. And then, you know, through the season, you see how everyone progresses. So, it's exciting.
3: Hey, Max, from a physical standpoint, after the injury and surgery and the rehab, to be able to go right now at this point at the start of camp, how significant is that for you?
0: What do you mean? Are you asking, like, how I feel? Or?
3: Yeah, after going through everything with the surgery and rehab, to be 100% as camp starts, how does that sit with you? I mean, obviously
0: it's a blessing, you know, it's an absolute blessing. I feel great. You know what I mean? There's a lot of, you know, the physical part is the physical part. You know, you're gonna have to go through the grueling rehab. I mean, first 2 months of off season, I literally can't bend my knee and I'm in a cast. I mean, you could hardly sleep. I literally couldn't sleep for about a month and a half or so. So you can't move your leg, you can't walk, can't put any pressure on it. And like, I'm so used to being so, like, self-efficient and self-reliant on stuff, and I gotta ask everyone around me, like, and I feel like an irritant. You know what I mean? Like, that part of it's that nobody really gets to see is, like, Rachel's, you know, doing double, triple time, taking care of the baby, and she's also taking care of me. I'm like a big-ass baby. I'm stuck on a damn couch. I can't do anything. And you know what I mean? It's like those are the things that people don't really get to see. And the, you know, the emotional, the mental part of it. And it forces you to, you know, make a choice of like how you're going to attack, you know, the whole process. So, you know, it's been, I don't know, over 7 months now, and, you know, we're out here, and the goal was the goal, and, you know, we're out here flying, and I feel incredible. And it's not just me, you know what I mean? It's obviously, I'm the one that's got to do, you know, all the work, but ultimately, there's so many good people in my corner that, helped me along, you know, the process this off season. And I can go on and on about those guys, but, I didn't do it alone. And obviously Rach being, you know, the mother of the year and, you know, wife of the year, taking care of me and helping me during the whole thing was incredible. So, it's a blessing, man. I love this game. And, you know, I heard all the noise and all those things, but, you know, everyone knows, like, my back's against the wall. That's when I'm at my best. I love the pressure. That's what I live and thrive on. So it just added points and gives me a little bit more reason to go out there and whoop ass.
4: That's a good turnaround Max, a quick turnaround coming back to Vegas. What does the city mean to you now after everything you've been through this offseason?
0: Yeah, I mean, I love the city. You know, ever since I've been out here, it's been incredible. You know, Las Vegas is the greatest city in the world, in my opinion. I've been in a lot of places, and, you know, they've always had my back. And it's not just Vegas. It's Oakland. It's L.A. It's, you know, Raider Nation runs deep. It's all over the world. So all the fans supporting me, I appreciate it. And, you know, everybody that shows up, you know, we want all the fans to fill that Allegiant Stadium with silver and black, you know what I mean, not all the other colors. And that's up to us as the players and organization to, you know, win a lot more football games so that, you know, that happens.
5: We get into a report 5 days early for camp. How much did you benefit from that?
0: I thought it was awesome. You know, I was actually really excited about that just so I can kind of get a head start on the vets. You know, I didn't have any OTA reps. Like, I haven't played football since literally last year. So, I was excited to get back in the building, kind of get warmed up again, get back out there. I did a walkthrough on Friday, you know, with all the rookies and, you know, doing all the, you know, all the workouts and stuff with the rookies. So, I felt like a rookie again, which is a little weird, but, it was awesome, you know, just kind of get my feet wet, you know, before the vets got in town.
6: Hey, Max, you were talking about, you know, being here with the rookies. It's very well known that you like to mentor. You know, you hold Sac Summit. How does it feel to mentor this new group of young guys? And what does that mean to you?
0: It means the world. You know, we need everybody to win, and we're here to win. You know, we're all on this path together. Whether you're a rookie or a 10-year guy, it doesn't matter. You know, you got to come in with the mindset that you're going to help, you know, win football games. So I think this rookie class has been awesome so far. We'll learn a lot about everybody, you know, more as this camp goes on and season goes on, but so far they've been awesome. I think we have, you know, the right character guys, but ultimately we got dogs. You know what I mean? There's a lot of guys that play football at a high level, and they got to, you know, prove that, you know, to the vets and to these coaches. And, you know, I feel like they're doing a good job of that. I think the work ethic, when, you know, that's one of the hardest things. Either, you know, you come in with that mindset you're going to put in the work, or you're, you know, entitled and think you, you know, got the answers. I don't see any of that with these rookies. So they've been awesome. I've got to spend a ton of time with them. Like I said, I feel like a rookie. I've been at the M Hotel and doing my thing. You know, I'm the only vet there. So it's me and all the rookies. It's been for a while now. And they've been awesome.
4: Sam, last question, Sam.
7: Max, can you just talk a little bit about your mindset entering this year? And are you a guy that kind of sets personal goals for yourself?
0: Yeah, my mindset is, you know, I want to be the greatest at what I do, period. I write it in my journal every day. I want to be the best in the world at my job and my profession. And that's why I work the way I work. It's going to take every single one of us. Obviously, it's all about the team. We want to win, and ultimately, that's all that matters. So me doing my part and some is something I'm going to push for every single day. And you know, greatness is measured by how many people you inspire. So I want to bring as many guys with me and as many coaches and many people in general that I can you know, raise their standard and way of, you know, thinking. You know, I feel like ultimately you have, you know, every day you have 24 hours to make a decision. You know what I mean? You could push things down the line, or, all right, tomorrow I'll put in that a little bit of extra work, or I'll, you know, maybe next week I'll do the extra running. Like, no, you know what I mean? You got to do it every single day and have that mindset where you're going to have growth on a consistent basis. And, I feel like you can accomplish anything in the world. So my mindset coming into this, like I said, like, obviously everyone's talking about he's got a chip on his shoulder, and I always got a chip on my shoulder no matter what. So, yeah, of course I felt, you know, the whole situation, we've talked about it a million times. I'm, you know, done talking about it, but yeah, of course there's added, you know, motivation, but it's beautiful at the same time. I love being doubted. I love being told I can't do something because I know I'm going to go to the end of the world and make it happen.
8: 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Our training camp coverage featuring Max Crosby, brought to you by Remy Martin, featuring their Mount Gay Silver Rum. Wow. I've tried it. It's incredible. Filtered for clear color. Bars and casinos are going to be selling it as Mount Gay Silver and Black cocktails. It's fantastic. You want a rum and coke? For all my rum and coke guys out there, I got you. This Mount Gay Silver for a rum and coke. It's easy to make. We are excited to be partnering with them again through football season. We'll have more information, activations throughout the season. Remy Martin is our partner at Grimaldi's. Coming up on Friday, we'll have some signature cocktails, including Mount Gay Silver Rum. If you're a Rum and Coke fan, this is it. You're going to have it, and you're going to love this Mount Gay silver and black cocktail that we got coming up for you. So we're excited. We have some sound from Kirk Cousins. We'll hear a little bit of that. Good day for sound. People want to hear the Raiders. It's a new Raider team. Been a several new Raider teams the last 5-6 years, but this one needs to be the best. This has got to be the foundation.

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14: They motion everyone to the left, one-on-one for Bowers. Here comes the blitz. Geno sees it, lobs it towards the end zone. Bowers shoved to the ground.
15: Still got it.
14: Made the catch.
15: Still got it.
14: Oh, my God.
15: Still
14: Bowers
15: got it.
14: Made the grab on his backside. One of the toughest catches you'll ever see. Brock Bowers on the turf caught it with his one hand, and he smothered it into his chest. Wow! That is Brock in his prime, and that is a Raiders touchdown!
16: It's a Brock Bowers touchdown. Good news for Geno Smith. That will live in infamy. We will have that. We will not erase that. That's the greatest catch ever by Bowers, thrown by Geno. And Geno met the media yesterday in New York. I played it on Sirius XM last night. He sounded good. And Geno, a lot of people didn't like him. A lot of people loved him from the past. Didn't work here. So Geno's going to get a shot with the Jets. And it's weird. Gardner Minshew, a shot with Kansas City. And Kirk Cousins, his shot with the Raiders. And Baker Mayfield has decided that he will not negotiate anymore. It's done with Tampa. So Tampa didn't get the contract in before the trade deadline, before camp. He said, we'll do it at the end of the year. And there's a pretty good chance he will never play there again. Because they offered him $27 million. He deserves like $45 million. So they're off. He'll be bitter about it. That's who Baker is. He'll be bitter about it. And I don't know how good they're going to be if they lose Vita Vea. And on top of that, they lost Mike Evans. They're not better. And I've never been a fan of their coach, Todd Bowles, as a head coach. So we'll see what happens. Connor, what do we got going on today to text in for the summer of fun, please?
0: Yeah, so we're still giving away a good old trip going on at the Grand Canyon in Sedona National Park out there in Arizona. It's a beautiful red rocks, and it's a nice way to escape some of the hot weather, especially around this time of year. And for your chance to win that trip or a $3,000 cash reward, you could text us the word of the day to 702-365-9200. And today, the word of the day is going to be blue. It's the color blue, like the sky that you'll see out at the Red Rocks there in Sedona in the Grand Canyon. So text right now, 702-365-9200. The word of the day is blue.
16: Great. We're excited about that, and hopefully you win. You want the cash, you take the cash. If not, take the great trip. So Kirk Cousins, his first time ever as the starting quarterback, because it was officially made yesterday, this is his first presser as the starting quarterback for your Las Vegas Raiders.
3: Yeah, I can take any questions. Yeah, good to get out here today. Back with the guys playing football. You know, we had our summer break, and now it's time to get to work. Good first practice. You know, guys had great energy, good spirit. We're ready to go. I was in the locker room at practice starts at 7:30. It was probably like 7:10, and like I'm the only guy in the locker room with like two other people, and I'm like, do I need to be somewhere? But it's just because everybody's so ready to go, ready to work, and that's the way you want it. So everybody's out in the field, ready to go. So take any questions you have.
15: What did you feel like the retention level was? Clint had mentioned that you don't want to throw away what you've done in OTAs and mandatory minicamp when you get here.
3: Yeah, I think it's still early. It's the first day, and I think the coaches didn't try to overload us too much. So that retention level's got to continue in the days ahead. But good first start. Guys handled snap counts and formations and motions and getting lined up and handling their assignment pretty well.
17: Clint pretty definitively named you the starter. Just kind of what does it mean to you to have that opportunity and have that confidence from the coaching staff?
3: Yeah, I think in this league it's kind of one day at a time. So you're only as good as your last throw, your last practice. So, you try to every day go out and earn that opportunity and never take anything for granted.
18: Kurt, what positively surprises you about this team? Maybe something coming in you thought differently, but positively.
3: Yeah. I just really like the character of the guys in the locker room. I think it's high quality guys, high quality people. It would seem that our personnel staff has really emphasized the caliber of the person in the locker room, and that's the sense I get with the guys I'm with, and just how on the details they are, how much football matters to them, the questions they ask, and that's been a real shot in the arm for me as an older player to kind of see a lot of young guys who are acting like veterans.
18: Clint also said that he wanted Aiden Fernando to push you as the starter. How do you see that play? I mean, how do you interpret that to mean that they're pushing you?
3: I think that's pro football. I think every day we go out there, we all try to work together, raise the standard every day for one another. I think every position group, we're all competing. I just think that's the world we've lived in, even going back to college, is they're going to put as many good players in a room as they can and see who can come out as the guy who's taking the spot to play. But we're all kind of then supporting one another and working together. So that's just the journey we've always been on, and it's pretty much the norm.
18: In a similar vein, Kurt, talking to Fernando, he said, you guys in that room, you're not competing against each other. You're competing with each other.
3: Yeah, it's with, yeah.
18: What does that mean?
3: Well, I think just what I just said, kind of always trying to ask good questions, help one another, challenge one another, and raise the standard, and have fun competing, because competition is fun. And so have fun doing that together, and I think that's what it'll always be.
19: How do you hope to grow this season?
3: Well, I want to grow always as a person in my leadership, in my resolve. This league, this season, you're going to get punched in the mouth at some point. And so being able to, get back up, really be able to stay positive, really bring great energy every day, and not ride a roller coaster, but just kind of be the same guy every day, no matter what happens around you. I think that's something you can always get better at, and that any football season is going to really test that in you.
18: Have you always been that guy to bring that much energy, or did that develop later in your career? When did that happen?
3: I think I've always kind of been pretty spirited and competitive at practice and kind of have like a little inner fire. Sometimes I can be you know, relatively calm, but if you rattle the cage, then maybe I'll, you know, you'll see a little different guy. So, sometimes it's good then to get my cage rattled because it brings out the best in me.
20: What can you learn about the offensive line before you go to pads?
3: Before we go to pads? Well, I think we're still getting good work with hand placement and, you know, guys are having to ID things and you know, target it properly. You also just have, you know, snap counts. You have urgency in and out of the huddle. You got conditioning. And you still have a pocket you got to work through. And sometimes the rush may not be as realistic without pads in both directions. But, you know, it still gives you something to work off of.
21: Is there something new that you're implementing this season for yourself?
3: Well, I think for me, the new is really the external in the sense of new teammates, you know, a somewhat new system. You know, I'm getting moved into a house. Like, there's just a lot of new as far as learning your way around this facility, this culture, how things need to be done here. I think for me, you kind of over time learn what works for you. You're always trying to fine tune your game. You know, you're always trying to make better decisions with the football, manage the game better. But at the same time, you don't want to reinvent the wheel too much either and trust, you know, what got you here.
21: There's a lot of new guys on this team, returners, rookies. How have the personalities meshed together so far?
3: Yeah.
21: How has that, you know, growth and chemistry developed on the field yet?
3: It's still so early, but I feel great about our locker room. You know, winning and always helps that, but I really like our group, like the guys, their work ethic, their attitude, their preparation, and I think as a veteran, you just enjoy that opportunity to maybe try to help as you can. You know, I don't want to act like I'm supposed to have all the answers, but to just be able to be a help, encouragement, support, give feedback whenever I can see something that I like or don't like, to say, hey, you know, here's what I think, and help guys if it helps raise their game too.
22: It seems like it's truly iron sharpening iron in QB room, right? How much does it mean to you to really mentor young promising QB like Fernando, and your thoughts on that?
3: Yeah, I think it's just a great daily conversation, you know, in the meeting room, certainly on the practice field, but even in the downtimes in the cafeteria, you know, the conversation can drift from football to other things, and we can all learn from each other. So I enjoy being in here with the guys, you know, when I'm at home in the summer. I get a lot of time with my family, which is nice too, but it's also fun to hang out with a bunch of, you know, young 25-year-olds who have a lot of energy, and they make me laugh. I was laughing almost till I cried yesterday at lunch. The guys are so funny. So I didn't have that the last 6 weeks in the summer break, so it's good to get back with everybody.
15: I know it's early in the process, but you have a couple of young guys in Jack Bash and Dante Thornton, second-year guys and first-year guys. But what have you seen from those two in particular so far?
3: I really like them. You know, Tay was working through a hammy a little bit in the spring, but now he's good to go, so I'm very excited to, you know, see all he can do now. Really like Jack's game. I think he's got really strong hands. He's a great teammate. When I talk about kind of the locker room at large, Jack would be one of the guys I would say is that. You know, he's just a great person, hard worker, wants to do it right. I see a lot of ability there. And, you know, training camp is about building that rapport to where you can really trust it on game day.
20: Was there a vet when you were young in your career that left a strong impression on you?
3: When I was drafted, Rex Grossman was a 10th-year quarterback who started a Super Bowl, and I just felt like I needed to ask him everything I possibly could, maybe to the point of being annoying. And he and I built a good rapport over my 2 years there in Washington with him. And I felt like having someone like that made a big difference for me in my career. Both coaches as well, you know, having LaFleur and Shanahan, Sean McVay, those guys in the room as well made a big difference for me. But certainly when you have a guy who's started a Super Bowl, you know, has played in big games, won big games, to be able to pick Rex's brain was a big help for me over those 2 years.
20: Hey, Chris, when you think about this situation right now for you, how does it feel when compared to the last situation where you went to a new team and there are young quarterbacks or another young quarterback on the roster?
3: Yeah, it's really the same approach. It's just trying to be a working force together in the quarterback room, supporting one another, learning from one another. And I think, you know, iron sharpens iron was a phrase that was used. I think it's that way then, it's that way now, and it really always should be.
21: We saw Max Crosby taking reps across from you guys, obviously. What have you noticed about his intensity? I know it's early, but he seemed really excited to be on the field.
3: Oh, yeah. He loves football. He loves to work. Loves being here at the facility. And that's what you want from your best players. And, you know, he's going to make our football team better, and it was great to see him out there today.
23: How big is it to have a guy like Linderbaum? Like, how important is it to have a center that is that good?
3: Yeah. yeah, he's got to, you know, be the leader of that room, that group, and he will be. I think he's a great person and player. Another person, when I talk about our locker room, that I really like, it's Tyler Linderbaum and the way he goes about his business. So a lot of trust there for me with him, you know, snapping the ball and all that he has to handle. And, you know, it's a lot of pressure off of a quarterback when you feel like your center is going to handle a lot of the IDs, is going to communicate well to you and to everybody else, is going to, you know, kind of set the tempo as they go in out of the huddle and get things identified and targeted. So feel really good about Tyler.
17: Last two questions, guys. In minicamp, a comfortability with coming back and playing for Clint and Andrew. Just now being here for a couple of months, how do you feel that relationship has evolved, and how have you seen them evolve as coaches?
3: Yeah, I think, you know, in a lot of ways, they're the same people, and you know, in all the good ways. I think they are better coaches in the sense that they've learned so much over the last few years, and that was encouraging to just see how much good football they have that they're doing that maybe we weren't doing 4 years ago or 5 years ago. So that's the way it works in this league, is you just keep getting better, you keep learning new things, you keep evolving, adapting. But you know, I came here because of who Clint and Andrew and Rick Dennison are as people, and that hasn't changed. And so that's a big, you know, encouragement for me to know that I'm with coaches that I really feel good about, and that's a big part of having success in this league.
20: Hey Kirk, can you shed some light on Max Crosby?
3: Yeah.
20: And what have you seen and learned about him, and
3: yeah,
20: how he's wired in your time?
3: Yeah.
20: Being here with the Raiders.
3: Yeah, Max. You know, he comes here early, likes to get here early. I didn't know that. So to see kind of his work habits and how hard he works, it's not by accident that he's a all-pro level player. You know, he is a great, another guy in the locker room. You just feel like, you know, he relates well to everybody. He's not aloof. He's hardworking. He's wants to be here, wants to be engaged, brings positive attitude every day. So you just start to see, you know, see name after name. And when it's some of your better players like a Max or a Tyler, you say, hey, we can work with this. You know, this is good. So feel great about Max, and I'm just a little bit nervous that he's got to respect the red jersey this next few weeks. So we'll try to make sure that happens.
1: I mean, that's Kirk Cousins. What a great speaker. What a great order for him to go out there and represent the organization at press conferences, meetings, on the road when he's meeting with broadcasters. I mean, this is you heard Max and Kirk Cousins. Those guys are pretty good at what they do behind a microphone, let alone on the field. We'll get you ready for Q coming up at the top of the hour. Good day today. And here we go. Rinse and repeat. 7:30 in the morning practices. 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And that's the way it is, which we're happy to be a part of it on the flagship of the Silver and Black.
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12: 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And we always want to do that. 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That'll be who you see out there.
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13: All right, JT back here as we wrap it up. Here's coming up next. Good shows the rest of the week with other guests. Bill Romanowski was fantastic. Barry Sims will be joining me. Reggie Kinlaw, as we're going to try to get alumni from camp. Good to see Eric Allen there today. Fantastic to see Kirk Morrison. Had a great conversation with him. And more of the national media will be flowing in. Ian Rappaport, others from other networks will be there. Another person I talked to today that I'll leave off the air said something interesting. He goes, imagine if this was an 8-win team. And looking at this team now, this looks like a 10-win team. But I said, you can't say that because they came off 3 wins. But it felt like you were looking at a team that was an 8-win team last year that could be 10. That might not make sense to you. It made sense to me. It was like we're looking out on the field with all those good new players, all those linebackers, Tyler Linderbaum. It's like, man, that was an 8-win team from last year. We're going to win 10. No, they won 3 last year. That's why there was such turnover. But as we talked, someone in this league is going to have a Patriots season going from 4 wins. Patriots went to the Super Bowl. I don't think that'll happen. But someone's going to go from 4 wins, 3 wins to 9 or 10. Why not us here in Raider Nation? Why not the Raiders? We'll see what happens. I was excited today. I think the best thing we heard today on this show, it was Jesse Merrick when he said it was just quiet, wasn't a lot of loud music, a lot of teaching, a lot of coaching. And that's where this team needs to go now. That's where it needs to go. The music, the hype, the rah-rah, all that stuff's kind of fun, I don't think you're going to get that from Kubiak. You're going to get really precise practices that start on time, and they maximize every second of it. Thanks for listening, everybody. No radio until Sunday on the other channel, so have a good couple of nights here, and stay out of the heat. Please, please keep your pets inside. Don't make that mistake. Hydrate them. Get them out early in the morning. I'll see you back. Q's ready to go with a great show. We'll talk to you tomorrow.

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11: Hey, Nevada. 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
17: Team first approach is the number one thing that we're going to talk about. We've talked about it all off season, but you know, removing the word "I" from our verbiage as much as possible, and thinking about the team, how we can make the team better—players, coaches, administrators—and just trying to keep the eye out of the building as much as possible.
18: I just really like the character of the guys in the locker room. I think it's high quality guys, high quality people. It would seem that our personnel staff has really emphasized the caliber of the person in the locker room. And that's the sense I get with the guys I'm with and just how on the details they are, how much football matters to them, the questions they ask. And that's been a real shot in the arm for me as an older player to kind of see a lot of young guys who are acting like veterans.
3: It's Unnecessary Roughness, presented by Meineke, doing car care right. Here's your boy Q.
19: And here we go, Raider Nation. We come into the sounds of head coach Clint Kubiak talking about removing the I from the verbiage. It is a wee type of concept going on with the Raiders. That team, that locker room, that culture, everything is trying to be created. It's not about I. It's about team, and you hear Kirk Cousins double down on that, talking about the good caliber people, the good character people, guys that love football, characteristics that we've been talking about all offseason long. And I think a lot of times when people hear, oh, they got good character guys, they think, oh, these are really nice guys, and they're pushovers, and they're not tough dudes, and they're not really good football players because, well, they're just really good guys. That's not what they're talking about when they're talking about characteristics. Yeah, they want good dudes, right? Guys that are just genuinely good people, but they want guys that are good football players, guys that care about football, guys that are able to, you know, hold themselves accountable, guys that are self-motivators, guys that are willing to be a part of the team. 111, right? On whoever you are, you're 111. And that's all it is. And that's what they're looking for. And that's how they're trying to build this team and this culture, in the direction of, you know, John Spytek and Clint Kubiak and everyone else that's involved in the process. That's what they've been working on. And Clint Kubiak said that on yesterday, and it was reiterated again today. And we'll get to that a little bit later on in the show. Again, it's Unnecessary Roughness here on Raider Nation Radio 920. Big show lined up for you this afternoon, as we always do. Really excited to be out there at training camp for day one of practice. And, man, just looking forward to the rest of, the camp, looking forward to the rest of the preseason games, and see how it started today and where it ends when training camp is over. And then, of course, they're getting ready for week one, hosting the Miami Dolphins at Allegiant Stadium. So we've got some different directions that we're going to go on today's show, and a few different guests that we have as well, including Jabari Young from Forbes. He's going to join us at 2:30. Had a really good sit down with the president of the Raiders, Sandra Douglas Morgan, from lawyer to NFL team president. How Sandra Douglas Morgan operates the Raiders. Really good, lengthy sit down one-on-one with Sandra Douglas Morgan. And as soon as I saw it and absorbed it and, you know, listened to it and saw it, I just realized that we had to get him on to talk about it. And, you know, I've been someone who's admired Sandra Douglas Morgan since she's become the president of the Raiders, and we've had plenty of good conversations on the radio, in person, wherever the case may be. Saw her today at Raiders training camp as well, as long as Mark Davis was there and many others there to check out day one. But I have a lot of respect for the Prez, as I like to call her, and so we'll talk to Jabari Young about his conversation that he had as he sat down at the Raiders facility with the president, Sandra Douglas Morgan. That'll come up at 2:30. At 3 o'clock, Cynthia Freeland, NFL Network, number game on YouTube. She'll join us. We'll just scatter shoot all things NFL. All 32 teams are back in action. Training camps are open. Some teams are already getting hit with the injury bug, and I hate that. You know, looking at the Carolina Panthers, they've been hit, I think, 3 days in a row with the injury bug. And it's just unfortunate, but it's the nature of the beast. When it comes to football, you know that it's going to happen, and it's a battle of hopefully, you know, your team does not get hit with that injury bug, and hopefully they can stay as healthy as possible. And of course, the Raiders have dealt with that in the past, and they had all of their guys participating today. As you know, you had the roster, they printed out fresh new rosters when we arrived at the facility today. And as I was standing there watching, they were going through the stretching and they were going through individual drills. Had my little pen out and check, check, check, check, check, check, all 90 guys. All 90 guys there in attendance, out there putting in their work, including N'Kobe Dean, who we hadn't seen at OTAs. We hadn't seen at mandatory minicamp. He was out there, so that was encouraging. Jamaad McCoy, the fourth-round pick out of Tennessee, the first-round talent, but dropped to the fourth round. He was out there as well. Do I expect to see McCoy out there every single day? No, because they're going to you know, work him along, and they have a plan for him, as Clint Kubiak has let us know multiple times. So, you know, we'll continue to do that. That's one of the exercises that we'd make sure we do every single day, just see who's in attendance, who's not. Is there an injury? Is it for some other reason? Whatever the case may be. Just, again, trying to do the best we can to monitor the team and you know, see how they continue to grow, see how each and every day goes when it comes to training camp. But Cynthia Freeland will join us talking all things NFL, also talk about some, you know, guys that are in contract situations right now. And the Tampa Bay Buccaneers, man, they've been hit multiple days in a row, haven't they? Man, all of a sudden they get hit with the Vita Vea trade request. Then Baker Mayfield doesn't get a contract extension before training camp opens up. So he says, all right, no problem. I'll just go ahead and play the year out, and I'll be a free agent at the end of the year, knowing that there's a possibility he gets franchise tagged. Okay, well, that's a situation they got to deal with. And then, so Vita Vea doesn't get hit with a $50,000 a day fine. All of a sudden today at practice, he tweaks something in his back, and so now he's not practicing. And we've all been there, done that. We all know what that's like when all of a sudden a guy comes up with an injury, and I say injury in air quotes, so he doesn't have to participate or he doesn't have to practice. And it's one of those that you can't really say, oh, he's not injured, or he doesn't have some kind of tweak or some kind of pull or some kind of strain. You just have to kind of roll with it. And so that's the situation that they're dealing with in Tampa Bay. So for a team that normally flies under the radar, we normally really don't ever talk about Tampa Bay. Seems like they've been in the news quite a bit. So Cynthia Freeland will join us at 3 o'clock. We'll talk all things NFL. Then 4 o'clock, our teammate Brandi Flores from the Las Vegas Sports Network. She was also out there with us today at the Intermountain Health Performance Center. She sat down next to the morning tailgate while GM John Spytek sat down and talked with them. So she was able to observe that conversation. Obviously checked out all the practice, talked to all the players and coaches following practice as well. So she was all over it. So we'll get her thoughts on her observations on what she saw from day one of practice. So Brandi Flores will join us coming up at 4 o'clock. We'll hear from you throughout the course of the show as well. 702-365-9200. Jabari Young at 2:30. Cynthia Freeland at 3. Brandi Flores at 4 o'clock. Ari, real quick, do you have the word of the day for the summer of fun?
20: I sure do. It is blue. B-L-U-E. Blue.
19: Can't say that we didn't see that one yesterday. Yeah, can't say we didn't see that one coming yesterday. And yeah, exactly. So there you go. The trip is the Grand Canyon in Sedona. Of course, you could take the cash if you want to do that. The cash is $3,000. Take the trip, take the cash. It's being brought to you by Terribles. All you got to do is text BLUE, the color blue, B-L-U-E, to 702-365-9200. You'll have till 5 o'clock to go ahead and do that and get in to win. Before we get into the opening drive, we do got to hear from our guy E-Rob. Yesterday was important. Practice tomorrow is going to be important, but today was important. And why is that?
21: Because every day matters. The older you get, the more you start appreciating day in and day out. Because you know I can't get that time back. I'm in the business of saying, not if I would have did this or if I would have did that. I'm in the business of now.
19: I'm in the business of now as well. So right now, let's go ahead and jump into the opening drive.
3: 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It's not about the injury. It's about the recovery.
19: So a couple different directions I wanted to go here in the opening drive on Unnecessary Roughness, Raider Nation Radio 920, because I do want to give you my quick thoughts on what I saw in day one of practice. I mean, that's, you know, not responsible of me if I don't go ahead and break down what I saw in a practice setting. But I also want to bring a topic to the table each and every day like I always do. So before I get into my observations and what stood out to me the most, my top takeaways from day one of practice, I do want you to hear from GM John Spytek. I said earlier that he sat down with the morning tailgate. Matter of fact, he might as well have been the guy that opened up the show. He literally sat down at 7 a.m. when the show got started. Vince Sapienza was there at the facility. Clay Baker was there in the studio and Vinny also in studio. So he was able to sit down with them. If you missed the interview, you can check it out on our YouTube page, Raider Nation Radio 920 a.m., the YouTube page. Brandi Flores, as mentioned, she was able to capture the whole thing. Really good stuff. You definitely want to go check that out. But I want you to hear from him, and it kind of goes with the theme of what we heard on the way in from Clint Kubiak when it talks about removing the I from the verbiage, and it's more about we. This is what Vince Sapienza, he had asked him about that removing the verbiage and what it meant for this team moving forward.
22: Well, I think the great teams that I've been a part of and the great teams that Clint's been a part of and anybody that's been a part of a great team, that's the message. It's we. It's not, this isn't tennis. This isn't golf. You know, you've got to sacrifice a lot in this sport. for the man next to you and the people around you. And I think that, you know, that's really easy for Clint and myself, is because it's how we're wired. And, you know, we're going to keep hammering that message home. And, you know, the people that we've brought into this organization, it that's the way they operate. And that was intentional. And, you know, getting to know Clint through the past 6 months now, whatever it's been, I mean, it feels like it's been 2 years and 2 days at the same time.
0: In a good way.
22: In a great way. Well, that's the football world, really. It just rolls on. You know, we're going to wake up here in 2 weeks and we'll be playing a football game against the Cardinals. But we've just had a great rapport and a lot of great conversations. And, you know, we're wired the same way with how we see the game and the way that we want to approach it. But we're certainly open to challenging each other and open-minded enough to accept those challenges and think different ways, too.
19: So that really stood out to me. I was sitting in the media room there at the facility listening to the interview, and that just stood out to me in a major way, and I was glad that Vince asked that question about removing the I from the verbiage, and you hear what John Spytek had to say. And I really do believe that mentality, even though it should be really, you shouldn't have to speak on it, right? I mean, football, we know, is the ultimate team sport. So you shouldn't have to remove the I and say that it's all about we're doing this and making this effort. That should kind of be the obvious, but it's not. And it wasn't last year. I mean, how much I did we see last year from coaches and players? It wasn't exclusive to one, right? There was plenty of different, and we talk about it all the time on the show. How many different agendas did we witness last year from the head coach to the OC to the DC to players, to, you know what I mean? Like, there were so many different directions. It even felt like at times the GM and the head coach weren't even on the same page, right? Well, what are you saying? I always talk about going on vacation and seeing everyone rowing and rowing in the same direction and right on time and in sync with each other, and that's how it's got to be. When you hear from John Spytek himself as a guest on the Morning Tailgate this morning here on Raider Nation Radio 920, that they are lockstep with each other, right? They are the we. They're putting together and they're all on the same page. So I ask you, how much do you believe that this team, with what they're trying to build, Clint Kubiak, John Spytek and company, how much will this team benefit from buying into the we and not the I? Making it all about us and not me. Making it about the whole team process and trying to get on the same page so they can have one goal in mind, which is turning this thing into a winner. It's not going to be something that's going to happen overnight, but they all have to buy into, we understand the process and we're going to be willing to take the steps to get there. And the steps started today. And the steps start today when you see Max Crosby out there, right? Day one of training camp, even though he reported last week with the rookies. You tell me that if Max wanted to make it about him, he could have said, yeah, I'm not quite ready to go. I'm not quite ready. I'll be ready midway through training camp or whatever, right? I don't think anybody would have questioned him because we all know who he is and we all know what he's going to bring to the table. But instead, it was important for him not only to be out there today, but he was out there last week with the rookies, and he spoke with us, after practice and said, it's funny, it feels like a rookie all over again. I'm over at the M Resort, I'm at the hotel, and, you know, just, I'm the only guy out there that's a veteran. I'm out there with all the rookies. But that's what he made sure that was important for him. And his goal was to get ready and be fully cleared for the first day of training camp, official first day of training camp. And he was. Went in there yesterday, went in there and went through the physicals, and boom, he was good. Conditioning test, boom, good. And everybody went through the conditioning test, was good. How many times have we seen players go off for the summer, the 5 weeks of the summer, whatever the case is, and then all of a sudden get out of shape, get a little fat and happy, and come back and they don't get to practice the first couple of days because they're still trying to pass their physical. So, I want to throw that out there to you. You can think about it for a minute. 702-365-9200. I think this is huge if these players will all buy into the we thoughts. And again, it goes back to what we heard in the beginning from Kirk Cousins talking about the good character people, the good caliber players. He even said the rookies that are acting like veterans.

do not win unless you have your 11 guys on each side of the ball on the same page. You just don't. One guy, let one corner go out and do something on his own. Let him go, you know, freelance and decide, oh, I'm going to do my own thing because, well, I'm a great corner and I can go make this play. And then all of a sudden he leaves his teammates high and dry. That's what they're trying not to have. They're not trying to have guys that are trying to play hero ball. They're trying to have guys that are going out there, understanding where they're supposed to be, understand how many steps it takes to the left, how many steps it takes to the right. You know, one of my big takeaways from practice today was having a conversation with Kirk Morrison. And as even when he joins the show, each and every Monday at 2:30, or as yesterday he joined the show at 3 o'clock. But whenever he joins the show, we always learn a lot, right? I just ask a question, I get out the way, and I let him teach. Well, he was sitting there talking to me and Brandy Flores after practice as we were waiting for players to get to the podium, and he said, today was a day about landmarks. And, of course, I don't know what he's talking about when he says that, but I'm willing to listen. So he said, at a certain point in my career, when I'm in practice and I know what the coverage call is, I'm lined up, I'm in my stance, I know I take three steps to the left, that's where I'm supposed to be. Right? And so these players are out here today, because it wasn't the most, you know, crisp practice. It wasn't hit the ground going 100 miles an hour. It was, you know, seeing how much these guys retained from OTAs and mandatory minicamp. Right? It seemed like there was some thinking. Fernando was doing some thinking out there. A couple balls behind, you know, wide receivers. It was a little rusty. They were knocking off the rust. But like Kirk pointed out to me, it's more about landmarks today. All right, look, I know what this route is. I know where I have to be. Because the ball's going to get to that landmark. I got to get there. So today was about, and he used Jack Besh for an example. Jack Besh might take, you know, 3-4 left steps to get to a certain spot. Dante Thornton might only take 3 because he's, you know, obviously bigger. So they're trying to get to a certain spot in this route. There's certain landmarks on the field. So today was about these players seeing what it takes for them to get there and these quarterbacks to see what it takes. What does it take for Malik Benson to get to, you know, the sideline on this route? How do I have to hit Ash Agenti? What's it going to take for Ash Agenti to get to his spot? So that was, and it was really enlightening to hear that, and he took it a step further, and I thought it was really cool, and I don't lock in on golf. I'd be lying to you if I said I do, but I locked in on Tiger, right? I was a Tiger guy, and after Tiger, then it was kind of like I'll watch it, and I'll just hit or miss at times. If it's on, I'll check it out, but it's not like appointment watching. But, you know, he was talking about looking through the sight to see how far the pin is. Right, trying to get the down the distance, right? And you're not allowed to do that in the tournaments. You're not allowed to use those kind of equipments. But what they'll do is they'll go out to like a spot in the course, like a tree. Again, landmark. And then they'll walk it off. They'll put in their little notes, okay, I'm at this tree, which is about whatever distance it is from where they tee off, and then they'll walk off the rest of the distance. Okay, it's 160 away, I got it. You know, what am I going to do to hit, you know, what club do I need to hit 106, 108, 110? Again, just using landmarks. And so I thought it was pretty cool to be able to talk about that, bring golf into football, but I understood it when he said it about the fact that you have to understand what it's going to take for you to get to that spot, especially in this offense in particular that Clint Kubiak runs, which we know comes from the Shanahan, the McVay, all that tree, where they're able to just have the timing down. Like Kirk Cousins is going to snap the ball. He's going to hit that back foot and that ball's going to come out. It's going to be up to Besh, Thornton, Benson, Tucker, Naylor to be where they're supposed to be. Brock Bowers, Michael Mayer. These guys have to be where they're supposed to be. And what is it going to take for them to get there? And that's what they are really doing today. It wasn't a whole lot of, you know, like I said, just like they were hitting the ground and they were flying around 100 miles an hour. They weren't doing that. Again, it was knocking off a little bit of the rust. It was a shorter practice. I expect a longer practice tomorrow. But it was just kind of easing back into it. I described it after the practice and when I went back to the media room and got my stuff and I was about to leave. I said, all right, now, everyone, you got your assignments. You know what you got to go get your school supplies, right? They gave you the list of school supplies. Now go get them. That's what it kind of felt like today. It was one of those, you're at the first day of class, you're getting introduced to your teachers and everyone that your classmates,
And this is what the curriculum's gonna be.

0: and this is what you're going to need to go ahead and succeed. That's kind of how I looked at it today. But I thought it was a good day of practice. Very football-oriented. No wasted time, no wasted steps, no wasted anything. It was a good first day as far as I'm concerned. 702-365-9200. I do want to hear from you. We've got Jabari Young from Forbes coming up at 2:30 to talk all things Sandra Douglas Morgan. But how much do you believe this team will benefit from buying into the we and not the I? Let's go ahead and start out with our guy, Just Win Will. Welcome to the show. What's on your mind?
1: What's going on, Q? What up, Ari? Thanks for putting me on the show with you and getting my Ricky Henderson on here. So, wow. Right?
0: There's nothing wrong with that. That's always greatness when you get your Ricky Henderson on.
1: That is always greatness, right? Right. So I'm going to say it's going to be paramount because that I'm going to tie it to us as the nation. Like we call it, we're the nation. We're Raider Nation because players, coaches, all the staff members, they come and go, but the shield is always here. So when you remove that eye, then you buy in like how wherever we are, if you see somebody with a Raiders shield, you give them the nod, you yell Raiders, right? Like that's a we thing, you know? So if the team can be like that, that's great because, you know, then it's almost like the names on the back don't even matter. It's just we're all rowing in the boat for the shield. So.
0: Right.
1: That's great on that. And then I got a question for you, Q. One, did you enjoy the Marlon Wayne show?
0: I did.
1: How was that?
0: I did. It was fantastic. Me, the family, everyone, we had a great time, man. Sat front row.
1: Nice. And then, did you get MD the fade?
0: No.
1: He has to be a Raiders fan.
0: No, I didn't get him a fade yet. I saw him today, but he was perched up pretty high there at practice. So when I see him and he walks by me, I'll tell him that Marlon was saying that he needs to get
1: Marlon
0: a fade.
1: Wayne, yeah.
0: Exactly.
1: Yeah.
0: Yep.
1: If we can, as many Steelers fans as we can convert, that'd be great.
0: Right.
1: That's great for us.
0: He'll get a kick out of that.
1: and then the last one I want to leave you on with is, okay, so, Captain Kirk said some stuff about, you know, when you get the information, you know, in May or whatever, and then you go on break, this is the test of what you've, you know, retained, right?
0: Yep.
1: And then they'll
0: yep.
1: only give you more based on that. Mm-hmm. How will he be able to tell, and how will you, Q, be able to tell, you know, what, like, can you see that? Is there a benchmark? Is that visible, or is that just something that, like, you guys have been saying it'll just reveal itself? But, or is there something that, you know, Captain Kirk can see as a former player, like, okay, yeah, that guy actually is picking this up, or no, this guy is actually not picking this up, or, you know, in that regard. And that's across the board for all the players in the battles. But then, you know me, I couldn't leave you without talking about the linebackers. I want to know, are we going to run with maybe more safeties and corners than linebackers and really just have maybe two linebackers in namesake? And more DBs on the field? Is that something that we're doing? Is that a Robbie Leonard thing? I don't know if that makes sense, but if you could ask or find that out, I'll be listening. Have a great rest of your show, fellas. Thanks again, Ari. Thank you, Q, as always. I appreciate everything you guys do. Much love to you guys. Much love to the nation. I'm out. Have a great day.
0: Hey, you do the same. Just Win Will, really good call. And yeah, I mean, I believe that it will start. It's funny. It will start to reveal itself who's retaining and who's not based off where they're running. Today, you saw Malik Benson run with the ones. You saw Besh run with the ones. You saw Thornton, but then you saw a lot of mixing and matching. I think these guys are really trying to see who fits where, right? There's nobody that's a definitive, okay, that's where this guy is going to play. Like, there was times where Hezekiah Masses was running with the first team defense, right? And Jermaine McCoy is running with the second team defense, but it's going to fluctuate. It's not just, this is how it is. It's set in stone and we're going to roll. Fernando Mendoza ran with the threes throughout the OTAs and mandatory minicamp. He was with the twos today, right? I mean, so you'll see the retention and how much more they're putting on the plate by where these guys are on the pecking order, right? And the more and more you see, but again, it's only day one, so you're not going to see it all right now. This is just, again, just the early taste test, almost like dipping their toes into the water and testing the temperature at this stage of the game. Jabari Young's coming up in a hot minute. Let's go out to Phoenix real quick. Talk to our guy, Raider John. Raider John, welcome to the show.
2: Hey, thank you, buddy. I know you're probably pressing up against the clock, so I'll be quick. Listen, this whole team business, that has some real bite to it. Let me tell you what. You know, you look about the Raiders and the greatness of the past. L. Davis, you know what he used to do? He used to go out and pick players that had been rejected from other teams. And he said, come to our team. Come to our team. You don't have to worry about all that other bull crap that you put up with. And that's how he made the Raiders great, because it was a team. And, you know, later on in his life, he got kind of carried away a little bit because he thought maybe John Gruden was kind of taking the spotlight away from the team. He never deviated from that philosophy, and that is what the Raiders were great at. But guess what? It's not easy to do. It's not, as you just said at the very beginning, this whole thing has to be, you have to breed it first. You have to have a cohesion of coaches that are together of the mindset. And I know you can look back and say, you know, Pete Carroll and all the guys before, you know what I was excited about? Brain, young brains, offensive guys coming in, bringing somebody together, saying, we're going to put this together. And I think that's the change, and I think that's the excitement that the Raider Nation might be, you know, in store for. I know it's all in the proof of the pudding, but yeah. I believe that if you combine it all, that's where we're headed. Thank you, and have a good day.
0: All right, thanks so much, Raider John. Really good call. Appreciate that. All right, you could probably make a promo out of that call. Really good stuff right there from Raider John, giving us a little bit of history as well when it comes to the late, great Al Davis. Really good stuff. Just when Will, appreciate you. Raider John, appreciate you. Got a bunch of texts as well we'll get to. How much do you believe this team will benefit from buying into the we and not I? Coming up next, Jabari Young. He's from Forbes. He sat down with the president, Sandra Douglas Morgan. We'll talk about that discussion next here on Raider Nation Radio 920.
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0: This week's Finley Cadillac Henderson Player Performance of the Week is from Major League Baseball, the Baseball Hall of Fame, and the three guys that were inducted, Jeff Kent, Andrew Jones, and Carlos Beltran. Some of Carlos Beltran's accolades: 2,725 career hits, 435 home runs, and a 9-time All-Star, 3-time Gold Glove, 2-time Silver Slugger, and AL Rookie of the Year. Some of Andrew Jones' accolades: 1,933 hits, 434 home runs, 5-time All-Star, 10-time Gold Glover, Silver Slugger, and played a major role in those Braves teams that went on to win the division title 14 consecutive times between 1991 and 2005. Jeff Kent was the National League MVP in 2000, hit 351 of his 377 career homers as a second baseman, a record for that position.
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8: Pinch myself.
9: Really?
8: Yes. It is a business just like any other business, right? But this is just on such a bigger stage, yeah. Right? It's exciting, challenging, fast-paced. You have to be able to adapt to changing circumstances, whether it be, you know, on-field performance, an issue, again, when you're hosting 65,000 people, and then you have, you know, millions and millions of fans all over and their expectations and information. Inaccurate information is something that we're all challenging, right? So all of that is a new challenge every day, and every day for me is different. That's what makes me love this position so much.
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10: That's the Prez right there, as I like to call her, Sandra Douglas Morgan, talking to Jabari Young about, well, just what she loves about the position that she's in as the president of the Raiders. And she's been in this position now for a while. We've talked a lot about Sandra Douglas Morgan on this show. I have a lot of respect for her, and I have a lot of respect for our next guest that sat down with her at the facility and had a really good one-on-one. It is Unnecessary Roughness here on Raider Nation Radio 920. We bring in Jabari Young from Forbes. And Jabari, thanks so much for your time. Really do appreciate you. And off top, checking out your work from lawyer to NFL team president, how Sandra Douglas Morgan operates the Raiders. Great job. It was fantastic. I loved every second of it. Thought you did a hell of a job. What was it kind of when you went into that interview? What were you thinking off top about the president, Sandra Douglas Morgan, and how did it change once you came out of that interview?
11: Well, hey, appreciate the guy you guys having me. I really do. And thank you for watching the interview. And, you know, listen, Sandra, you guys have been out there since 2022 now, so it's 4 years. Anniversary just passed, and you know, I respected her genuineness. I really did. You know, obviously she's in a very tough position. They're all in tough positions when they're the president of business and you got to go attract money year after year after year. It's a little bit easier in the NFL, but it's still tough. But I respect her, how genuine she was. I respect her people first mindset. And I think that's the reason why she's experienced so much success early. You know, when you go into, you know, my favorite business book is Jim Collins. You guys know, listen to the interview. And in that book, it kind of teaches you about the power of we, not I, right? And so I think she definitely possesses that power of thinking we as an organization. You know, I see CEOs and some presidents, it's just I because they want to be the star. But I think she definitely has the power of that we. And, you know, I think that's why, you know, the Raiders are experiencing success under her regime so far.
10: Why, you know, it's so funny that you mentioned that. The show topic for the day has been them removing the I in the verbiage and making it about we as they got on the field today for practice. And, you know, if that starts at the top, Jabari, it feels like that has to trickulate down to the guys in the locker room and the coaches as well, doesn't it?
11: Most definitely. Most definitely. Listen, I spent my time covering the San Antonio Spurs before I came to Forbes and CNBC before that. And, you know, that if you want to talk about a cultural organization that puts we first, look no further than, you know, what Greg Popovich, R.C. Buford, and those guys built down in San Antonio. And so, you know, I learned that firsthand. I know how to see it, how to spot it. And, you know, I've definitely spotted that inside of that Raiders practice facility, talking to them. It's definitely a we. And I think hopefully that carrying on from the business side and trickling down to the field, I think, you know, you'll start to see success if that mindset remains.
10: Jabari Young is with us here on Raider Nation Radio 920, Unnecessary Roughness. You mentioned how genuine Sandra Douglas Morgan was in that interview and is as a person in general. And one thing that stood out to me is how she didn't realize how much the Raiders meant to Mark Davis until she was actually there in the foxhole with them and realized, wow, this is everything for him. What did that kind of mean to you when she just kept letting it be known how much the Raiders really mean to MD?
11: You know, I think, listen, she's grown up out in Vegas, but, you know, they haven't, that organization is just kind of still new to Las Vegas. And so I think that it's probably fair that she didn't understand that history right away. But obviously working for him, I'm sure she sees it right now of what that organization means, because, you know, Mark Davis, his father, Al, ran that, you know, organization for a very long time. And when you get one of these type of community assets, is what I like to call them in sports teams, you have to take it seriously, right? You have to understand, and that legacy, it has to go from Oakland now to Las Vegas. And so working for him, I'm sure she gets a front row view of it all. And listen, why not? And she should learn, right? Because, you know, if this thing goes the right way, I wouldn't see any reason why Mark would not bequeath that CEO role to her one day. She's president right now of business operations, but, you know, she's clearly in line for a CEO role. And so understanding right away what this organization means to his family and what it now means to Las Vegas, you know, I think that was very brilliant on her part. It's another reason why he selected her to, you know, be president of that team.
10: What does it mean, and especially for her to be able to have young women across the world really look at her and understand that, wow, she's a president of the Las Vegas Raiders. I could be someone just like that.
11: You know, you guys know as well as I do, you know, sometimes you got to see people in these roles to understand what you can really do. My mentor coming out of Philadelphia, North Philadelphia at that time, was Stephen A. Smith, right? That was the guy who I looked up and says, man, I can do this, right? If he's doing it, right? And this is before people knew who he was on a bigger scale. But, you know, me having a firsthand view of this brother and seeing his face all over, it made me confident that I could do it. You know, and this is a time when, you know, black sports writers in general was still coming into popularity. And so, you know, I think that carries on to young leaders and executives, sports executives today. There's an organization in Austin called Pro Sports Assembly, and they really do a good job at, you know, fostering, you know, more women to take on these type of leadership roles in high sports positions. And I think, you know, looking at her, you know, those women in that organization, young women in college, young women like my daughter who's 12 years old, who now sees that, you know, you have this individual who pivoted, right? Went from lawyer to team president of a sports organization. I think that gives you a whole bunch of confidence that, you know what, I can do this. If I'm in a position that I don't like, or I'm in a position I feel like, you know what, I want to challenge, I can do this because I saw an individual in Las Vegas named Sandra Douglas Morgan who did the same thing.
10: Jabari Young is with us here on Raider Nation Radio 920. He's got a really good interview. Sit down with Sandra Douglas Morgan, from lawyer to NFL team president, how Sandra Douglas Morgan operates the Raiders. What did you learn about her leadership and the way that she leads from that sit down with her?
11: I learned she was a Nutty by Nature fan and a big hip hop fan.
10: Yes,
11: you know
10: she
11: what
10: was.
11: I mean, right? I mean, she
10: yes,
11: is,
10: sir.
11: Right? When she said Uptown Anthem, I mean, that for me, like, whoa, Nutty by Nature? That's one of my favorite songs. So,
10: me too.
11: You know, I'm impressed by the fact that she's just down to earth. You know, when you hear somebody saying Nutty by Nature, Uptown Anthem, and that got me, you know, kind of excited. Mm-hmm. I'm like, you know, she with it, you know, she's down to earth. Like she's a cultural individual. She understands culture. She understands hip hop, and that's big in culture. So I really respected that. I really, you know, I just saw a human being who was, you know, obviously grateful for the opportunity she's given, but at the same time, not allowing her roots to, you know, fade away because she's in this high spotlight position working for a, you know, mega institution like the NFL and on the sports world. So, you know, that struck me, you know, and that was early in the conversation. Once you said that, I think everything kind of just, you know, came into play. Just like, man, you know what? She's special. She really is.
10: Did it kind of give you that feel of, Oh, yeah. We're the same people, right? I mean, we got the same playlist mm-hmm. going. I mean, mm-hmm. this is the president, but she's jamming Naughty by Nature just like I am.
11: 100%. And, you know, again, I come from North Philly. Naughty by Nature, they come from Newark, New Jersey. And so that music, that was a part of my childhood coming up. You know, you heard that song on the radio a whole bunch. And so her being from Las Vegas, you didn't think that music transcended at that point, right? But for it to travel that far and for it to have that connection point, and it's through hip hop. Again, I respect that because, again, I come from it. And so, you know, having that be a quality about her, like, oh, snap, this sister loves hip hop, seeing the Nutty by Nature. And all, I mean, that just was another connection point. And I would think that, you know, those connection points happen frequently with the fans out there, especially as she walks around the stadium now. You understand, like, so if you walk around the stadium as a Raiders fan, all you got to do is just, you know, sing that Uptown Anthem from Lady Bunny, and she's gonna turn her head, and you might spark, you might get a great conversation started just off of that one little small thing. So again, that really stood out to me. And a lot of times in these positions, you don't see those people like that. They're so tight, they're so, you know, tight-lipped. They don't want to say the wrong thing, you know. And her, she just let her guard down, and I saw a real human being, and I saw somebody who was herself.
10: You know, and to give her credit and for her flowers, to take it a step further, when she's out at practice or she's at the stadium or she's out in town, mm-hmm. she's that same person. She's so cool and chill and welcoming to Raider Nation. She's always giving her time, like taking pictures with people, and she's just really cool. And it's hard, Jabari, as you know, to find people that genuinely are like that consistently.
11: 100%. And you know, and that's right there is what's going to continue to allow the fan base to believe and trust in her, and you know, to allow the community to do the same thing. You know what I'm saying? So like, the fact that she has those attributes, that down to earth people mentality, I think that's going to pay just huge dividends in the future. No matter if the team does well or not, obviously you know you win games and you know you grow revenue. But if you say, you know what, I'm gonna do business to the, you know, individual partnership with Sandra Douglas Morgan and the Raiders because I like Sandra. I love you know, just her character. And by the way, I like Uptown Anthem too. And this is, again, that's just, it's a connection point, and I cannot overstate how connection points in today's society really means anything when you're trying to, you know, build that human relationship.
10: What was the motivation? You know, when people write books, I always say, hey, what was it that, you know, made you want to write this book? What was it that you said, you know what, I need to sit down with the president of the Raiders?
11: Well, you know, listen, I know she doesn't like to, you know, emphasize it, and, you know, or I shouldn't say emphasize it, but she doesn't like to, you know, kind of magnify it as much, that she's the first black, you know, woman in that role. I think that's what struck me. It's like, you know, you don't, talking to them when it first happens, you know, that's the easy part, right? Because, you know, it's the media play, right? Everybody is excited by it, but I really wanted to give it time. It was always on my radar, but I wanted to say, you know, I want to allow this individual to grow in this role, so we'll have more to talk about in depth. Because when you first get on the role, she doesn't know the people in the organization. She doesn't know the strategy she's going to implement. But now 4 years on the job, I thought it was a great conversation to have, because you would think in 4 years she would have learned a lot. Mark would have trusted her, and listen, the numbers speak for themselves, right? Only behind the Dallas Cowboys, the Raiders are right there in team revenue, more than $800 million. And so, you know, I thought it was just a great time to kind of revisit a major hire that we saw during a very interesting time in our country, and then really kind of sit down and see what she learned and also how she's growing as a leader.
10: You know, I've had so many conversations with her, and early on, you know, she said, yeah, I'm the first Q, but I want to make sure I'm not the last. I hope that, you know, we don't have to keep talking about me being first. Instead, the door is going to be open for many to come following me. And I feel like that she really is going to help open doors for others. And that, Jabari, is going to be huge as well.
11: 100%. You know, listen, she emphasized that, you know, she doesn't want to be, you know, the last. But also, I think, you know, she doesn't want just a few people in that role. Right. I think, you know, her hire and her continuing to open doors for people. Perhaps in a few years, you'll see, you know, three or four, you know, women or people of color in those roles. And they don't really come open often. So, you know, again, she is a person who you look at. You could put her face on the wall and say, I aspire to be that. And I think, you know, and this industry is dominated by men, both on the field as well as off. But, you know, seeing as hires, and listen, kudos to the NFL. Quietly, they have really diversified their front offices from a business level, right? We always see the black head coaches, and that's always a problem. You know, it's always a narrative, depending on which coaching cycle you see or which coaching cycle you experience. But over the last few years, I don't think the NFL has gotten enough credit. And I've been hard on them, but I think now you got to salute them. You know, you have Kevin Warren out in Chicago. Jason Wright before that was with the Commanders. Now he's in the private investment world. You know, you have the Damani out in Denver Broncos, right? Damani Leach. And now you have Sandra Douglas Morgan, right? Those are three, four black executives I named who have high roles as CEO or team presidents, right? I don't think you would have seen that back in the day in the early 90s or even in the early 2000s, but they've done a really good job at diversifying their business operations from the top teams have. And I think they're going to see huge dividends paid off for it.
10: Jabari Young from Forbes is with us here, Raider Nation Radio 920. We'll close out with this fantastic stuff. We do appreciate your time. When it's all said and done and you walked away from that interview, I mean, what was, I guess, your final takeaway from that sit down with Sandra Douglas Morgan?
11: You know what, she's really a smart individual who is trying her best to learn how to masterclass this role. And I think she's off to a great start. What's going to be missing now is just winning a championship. And so, Listen, I ain't going to front. I'm on this radio, but I'm not going to, you know, ruin my own NFL roots. I'm a Dallas Cowboys fan, right? I know, crazy. Philadelphia guy, Dallas Cowboys
10: fan.
11: Yeah,
10: how does that happen?
11: I'm getting booed. I know, right? I'm getting booed, right? I'll tell you about that story a different day. But you know what, though? You know, winning a Super Bowl now, that's the only thing that she needs on her resume to really solidify herself as, like, one of the top team presidents in all of NFL. And so, you know, you kind of root for the Raiders because, again, you kind of root for her. And so I'm rooting for her and by default root for the Raiders to succeed. And if they do, and I think that they will under her regime, you know, that's just another trophy for her to carry along with her as she continues her career.
10: Well, I'll tell you what, they're definitely winning on the business side of things, as you pointed out, right? So she's definitely handling her business, and they've got to handle it on the field side of things as well. But if it all comes together, then it could be a nice marriage right there between Sandra Douglas Morgan, the team, and just the overall success in the community and in the NFL in general. Well, really good stuff. Again, the piece is out right now. Go check it out. It's been out for like a week or so. From lawyer to NFL team president, how Sandra Douglas Morgan operates the Raiders. Really, really good stuff. Jabari, what else are you working on, my man, that we should be on the lookout for?
11: You know, listen, we got an interview with Mark Tatum, the deputy commissioner, coming out this weekend. So, you know, talking some NBA business now that LeBron has chosen Philly, right? You got a Philly guy on. So,
10: you
11: know, I think that's a very interesting conversation, particularly because it's, and this is where Las Vegas should really pay attention, because I asked him about what's going on in Portland. Because that looks like a relocation play. And you know, it's a very high possibility that if that's true, Vegas might, you know, be the beneficiary. So definitely check that out.
10: Definitely will. Hey, great job, man. That was a really good sit down with Sandra Douglas Morgan. Thanks so much for giving us some time to explain it and tell us where it came from. Like I said, it was really good. We appreciate your time.
11: Anytime, guys. Thanks for having me.
10: Absolutely. Jabari Young right there from Forbes at Jabari J. Young on Twitter. And I remember when he was covering the San Antonio Spurs, and it's really cool to be able to kind of diversify yourself and do multiple different sports and have multiple different angles, and now working for Forbes. And it's not a bad place to be working as far as I'm concerned. So many thanks to Jabari. Do appreciate him. We'll appreciate you as we close out hour number one. We'll hear from you next at 702-365-9200. 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
22: I think we got a lot of leaders in the offense line room. 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
10: That's the guy who's been tasked with being the leader of that offensive line group, Tyler Linderbaum, the center, but you hear how he diverted my question from him being the leader to we have leaders in that room. Talked about Colton Miller. So again, the theme of the show has been we, not I, and you're hearing all the response from players, coaches, who we've had an opportunity to talk to so far in this short period of time that they've been in training camp, and that's what you're getting. The overall theme is we. I threw the question out there, how much do you believe this team will benefit from buying into the we and not I, as what we saw in previous years? Even last year, there was a lot of I going around and not very much we. As a matter of fact, Jabari Young, who joined us in the last segment to talk about Sandra Douglas Morgan, not being prompted, said that, you know, her approach is we and not I. And I thought, wow, that blows my mind that this has been the theme of the conversation. And all of a sudden he brought that up. So we always say it starts at the top, right? Leadership starts at the top and trickles its way down. Perfect example without even, you know, us trying to bring that and generate that from Jabari Young. We got Cynthia Freeland coming up at the top of the hour. It's Unnecessary Roughness here on Red Nation Radio 920. But with that question being said, we got this text from Eric. It's always good to hear from Eric. Hey, Q, I don't think it's a matter of how much the players buy into anything. It's more of either you do or you're gone. What I like most about Kubiak is it's his way or the highway, and I'll say it, Vita Vea is 100% faking his injury. Yeah, there's no doubt about that. He all of a sudden has a tweak when he's trying to get his contract extension. And like I said, we've seen players with tweaks that all of a sudden can't go as well. And you know, the thing is, I don't think it's necessarily Kubiak's way or the highway. It's just the Raiders' way. You know what I mean? And it's just this is how they want to approach things. So it's not necessarily – because I feel like more it was Josh McDaniels when he was the Raiders' head coach. He was like, do it my way. If you don't do it my way, it doesn't work. And the perfect example was how Hunter Renfrow ran routes, right? Hunter got open, but he wanted him to do it his way. I don't feel like that's the way with Kubiak. I just feel like it's how they're going about their business together as a team. And he's very football oriented. He's not about, you know, doing WWE type skits before practice and having coaches around and big blow up balls in the middle and all that other stuff where that was a lot of fun. That was fun for us to watch during training camp. I had a hell of a time watching the fun and excitement that they were having, but they weren't getting any work done. They weren't getting better when they were going through that. This is all focused in on getting better each and every day. But, you know, again, if you don't want to be that guy, if you don't want to, you know, sign up and be we and not I, you're right. There's not a room on this team for you. Cynthia Freeland kicks off hour number two of the show. She'll do that next here on Raider Nation Radio 920.
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10: This week's Finley Cadillac Henderson Player Performance of the Week is from Major League Baseball, the Baseball Hall of Fame, and the three guys that were inducted, Jeff Kent, Andrew Jones, and Carlos Beltran. Some of Carlos Beltran's accolades: 2,725 career hits, 435 home runs, and a 9-time All-Star, 3-time Gold Glove, 2-time Silver Slugger, and AL Rookie of the Year. Some of Andrew Jones' accolades: 1,933 hits, 434 home runs, 5-time All-Star, 10-time Gold Glover, Silver Slugger, and played a major role in those Braves teams that went on to win the division title 14 consecutive times between 1991 and 2005. Jeff Kent was the National League MVP in 2000, hit 351 of his 377 career homers as a second baseman, a record for that position.
33: That was the Finley Cadillac Player Performance of the Week, brought to you by Finley Cadillac Henderson.
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6: I think Tom has a vision of what he wants this to look like, how he wants to slow play this for Fernando's sake, and I get it. I think it's just a matter of time. This guy is just too big, too strong, too devoted, too committed to be held back. I think eventually you're going to have no other choice but to put him on the football field, and I think it's going to be a little bit of both. It's going to be because of his ascension and his development, and because for Kirk, as much as I love him, respect him as a player and as a person, you're going to look at the two and you're going to go,
7: yeah, the guy's better.
6: This is going to give us more upside here. Yeah. We got to put him out there.
33: It's Unnecessary Roughness, presented by Meineke, doing car care right. Here's your boy Q.
10: As we kick off hour number two of the show, we come into the sound of ESPN's Lewis Riddick talking about, well, one of the biggest storylines in the National Football League when it comes to, well, just the National Football League in general, and that's Fernando Mendoza. Is he going to start or is he not going to start? Clint Kubiak said on yesterday that when the Raiders took the field today, Kirk Cousins would be the starting quarterback, and he was. And it looks like Kirk Cousins is going to be the starting quarterback for the foreseeable future. But as Clint Kubiak mentioned, he expects Fernando Mendoza and Aiden O'Connell to push Kirk Cousins. So that's the storyline. That's going to be something that's talked about, not just with us, but across the league. It is Unnecessary Roughness here on Raider Nation Radio 920. Cynthia Freeland from the NFL Network, Number Games on YouTube and more joins us now. And Cynthia, first of all, welcome back to football. How are you feeling? We're back.
8: We did it. I mean, listen, this is actually a weird year because summer is longer because it's the latest Labor Day can be. So we have this extra, it's like 108 days of summer this year if you count summer as memorial to labor. So we actually have this extra, we should already be back. It's so it's a little strange. So we're running late.
10: I'll tell you what, it didn't feel like we really were ever gone, right? I mean, with as busy as the Raiders offseason was, it felt like we had like a couple weeks and that was it.
8: It always feels like that. And I feel like we're going to go to, 18 games and then maybe even more. And it's just going to be year-round football. I mean, it already is year-round football, but just when you think you've seen it all, then you're like, okay, they're going to go add more.
10: Yeah, and they will, and you know that's right. Cynthia Freeland is joining us here on Raider Nation Radio 920. So you heard the sounds of Lewis Riddick talking about Fernando Mendoza, and obviously that's been a big storyline, when to start him, if he should start day one. What did you think about Clint Kubiak coming out and saying Kirk Cousins is our guy?
8: Not surprising. In many ways, you always see the veteran, at least in July, get the nod, whether or not week one, if you're looking at what happens against the Dolphins, that might actually not be a terrible place to start. If you think about, I don't think the Dolphins pass rush is the scariest one that the team will face. So I think right now Kirk Cousins is a starter. That's kind of like the veteran, like you make that move because you bring in this guy and, he has all this cachet and he's a nice person that you want to honor. So I think right now, of course, he's a starter, but let's see what happens come week one.
10: What do you think it will take? And I asked this question to Raider Nation last week. What do you think it'll take for Fernando to earn the job out of training camp? Not just be given it to him because he's number one overall pick, but actually earn it.
8: I think it's an understanding of the playbook and how to communicate in a way that executes the plan that Coach Kubiak wants for him to execute. If he can do those things, remember, we always forget about the small things that preseason, we talk about preseason as being like, oh God, preseason, but the small things that happen there are, when you're in for a series and you learn when the headset goes dark, because remember there's an 8-second lag where you have to pause. That's a difference that if you're not ready for it, it can be jarring. So I think it will be things like, I mean, that's just one tiny example, but understanding the playbook, having the grasp on the playbook to execute. And then, by the way, when things break down, because they will always break down, and it's not a Raiders specific thing, that's an every team specific thing, does he have the reflexes and the types of responses that coach can handle? Can you live with it? Or is it going to be, you know, a turnover situation? And if it's a turnover situation, then they'll have him sit, I would imagine, a little bit longer. But I don't think that will be the case based on what we saw in college. But I think it's a handle of the playbook and a handle of the communication necessary to execute the playbook.
10: Now, you're around the team. You talk to coaches. You talk to players. You're out at the facility. You're seeing practices. They're having a very much we approach instead of a I approach. Kubiak said we took I out of the verbiage. John Spytek said the same thing today. And Sandra Douglas Morgan, the president, has been operating in the we process instead of I. How beneficial do you think that'll be that everyone is all, sounds like, on the same page and has the same agenda now?
8: That's really every team ever in the history of the National Football League. You have to be on the same page. It's really not a game where you can have sole players coming out. It's not like basketball. You know, it's a complete team sport. Even if your quarterback tries to go a little, it doesn't work like that. It doesn't ever get you where you need to go. So, you know, I say this with all sincerity, every single team right now is espousing this we culture. Let's see who can actually put it together and make that happen for 17 weeks of the season, well, 17 games in an 18-week season, and get there. It's really easy to be we in July, August. It's a lot harder in October, November.
10: Right, exactly. And so it's just something that as I look back at last year and I feel like that there was a lot of different agendas pulling in different directions, I feel like that this is at least a positive start for this team. Now, obviously, it's not the end, but it's a positive start because it does seem like that they're at least at the same blocks. They have the same starting blocks as opposed to what they did last season.
8: Yeah, I mean, look, you're already tracking better. So that, there's that, right? So, you know, you also have to remember that as much as we'd like Fernando Mendoza to come out here and make the Raiders a different team day one, it's really like he is one of the 53, well, right now over 100, right? So now you have to figure out how everything falls in line and where does everything, how does the process work, right? We all talk about, and it's very well documented, how Max Crosby is like a gym rat. He really works his butt off. How do you make 1 through 53? The, you know, quote unquote gym rat. Maybe not all of them need to be in the gym as much as Max Crosby, but you get what I'm saying, right?
10: Yeah.
8: Get that kind of focus and dedication so that they get the outcomes that they're looking for. And look, it is hard. It is human nature to get tired. And, you know, we all have to think about digging deep. And this is everyone in every job ever. But remember, the concentration of 18 weeks for a regular season is a lot of pressure in a short amount of time.
10: Yeah, especially because you know there's the downfalls and the adversity that you're going to face is inevitable. Like, that's on the way. It's going to happen. It happens with every single team. Again, Cynthia Freeland is with us here. Raider Nation Radio 920. I did want to scattershoot across the league with you, and let's start in Tampa Bay. Baker Mayfield did not get a contract extension, so he says, hey, I'll play out the season. I'll be a free agent. Yeah, they can hit him with the franchise tag if they want to, but how do you see this thing playing out? Do you anticipate him getting a long-term deal in Tampa Bay, or what's going to happen there?
8: It's super interesting because you now have Vita Vea compounding the narrative saying he would like to be traded, which it's a business decision. It's not like sometimes it feels like this, like somebody hates somebody. It's like, no, that is my monies that needs to be in my bank account. So it's not necessarily all, it's not bad blood. No one's mad at Todd Bowles as far as I've heard, et cetera. But, you know, you're looking at that and you're saying, okay, they've got a cap situation. It's probably a little bit to do with monetizing Tom Brady after he left because, you know, they amortize things out over this long schedule and you have to pay it at some point and you can't pay everyone. So it's come to roost, kind of, would be my guess. But I think they need to figure out strategically how they're going, what's the alignment for the team going forward? Because Baker's not a highest paid quarterback type of contract. So it's kind of weird that you're allowing that to be a sticking point, you know, this year and potentially letting him go. It's not like, I mean, sure, this next year quarterbacks, maybe we think right now there'll be more than just one that could be out there in the marketplace to draft that would be worth a first round pick, or maybe, you know, I guess two, because the Rams did two, but you know what I'm saying. But ultimately, you know, we always say next year, better quarterback year, next year, better quarterback year. And it's unclear if that's going to be the case, but I think they really got to get the Vita Vea thing under control first, because as you see, every single day, it feels like we're hearing one of his, you know, fellow position mates on a different team resetting the market.
10: Yep.
8: So you're really going to let the Jalen Carter contract get out in front of you? Yikes. Like, that stuff's hard. And so it's they're not making it easier on themselves out there in Tampa.
10: You know, when you look at the Jalen Carter situation, that contract that he signed, obviously resetting that defensive tackle market, Vita Vea is obviously older. He's 31 years old. So
8: Sure. How
10: do you think that they would address that? I mean, he's not going to reset the market, but how close to
8: No. What
10: Jalen Carter got do you think he could possibly be in line for?
8: I think, you know, look, I think the thing that will be different would be the bottom, meaning the guaranteed number. My guess would be that the way Jalen Carter's contract is structured is a higher guaranteed number. Whereas we'll bring Vita Vea's contract upside down. Let's call it 20%, but the guarantee is probably lower, because that is what I've seen trend wise. Older players who still have a lot of at least perceived, you know, gas in the tank left, they're just getting fewer guaranteed dollars, but like the potential for upside is still there.
10: Yeah, it's interesting to see what's going to happen with that market and obviously, you know, other guys that are trying to get contracts. And it's funny, like, guys are signing contracts right now and guys are holding out, or holding in, I guess is the way you want to say it. Jahmyr Gibbs, he's not practicing. Bijan Robinson, they're not practicing right now, but they're both at camp. So, I mean, are these guys, you think that they'll get a deal with their respective teams anytime soon?
8: I mean, obviously, you know where I'm from, so Yep. The Lions one hits me like a little wrong, because you can't draft a guy in the first round and then not pay him. It's weird. You know, when he performs as a first rounder, you can say running back, blah, blah, blah. Well, if you draft him where you did, the expectation is what it is. Same thing with Bijan, right? Mm-hmm. So, you know, I look at the markets and I say, you know, the Lions aren't paying top dollar for a quarterback. The Falcons, to be fair, their quarterback situation got even more murky today because Michael Penix is still not clear. So maybe they're at least a little murky with what's going on quarterback wise. Like, it's Tua, like this, that, the other thing. And they're paying for a guy who's no longer there. We know that is never an easy thing on your salary cap. So I think they'll both get done, and I think they'll both be big numbers. It's just, it seems silly to me. Like, look, the Lions, and I'll be harsh on them because I want them to be good, and my whole life they've done nothing but let me down. And, you know, the president hasn't been hired yet, and they announced that he was leaving a long time ago. And it just seems like there are some things there that could be tightened up in a way that would at least feel to us outsiders like they had a plan, and like they didn't just get hit in the mouth last year and we're like, okay, I got hit in the mouth.
10: Right.
8: So it just feels different.
10: Cynthia Freeland, NFL Network, Numbers Game on YouTube, is with us here, Raider Nation Radio 920. What's your anticipation level for the Chargers and what they're going to look like this year with Mike McDaniel as the OC there?
8: Mike McDaniel is the OC. Adam Gase also. So you got two former head coaches on that offensive side of the ball. You have Justin Herbert getting engaged. I mean, it better be good, right? What happened when Josh Allen got engaged? I'm just kidding. But let's hope it's good. It feels like, sure, you could say they have some questions, but maybe like which wide receivers, extra, what's going on? But I feel like if their tackles are healthy, last year obviously their O-line was decimated, and that's unfair to judge. But if their tackles are back in place and they can keep that O-line healthy, if they mess it up, it's completely on, like, they have no reason not to. This is a good roster. They feel like they should be in contention. It feels like they should have a little more juice this year, at least if the O-line is healthy. I stand by that. But, I mean, again, if the O-line's not healthy, then everything's up in the air, because Justin Herbert was out there running for his life, and he did well, but that's a hard way to live.
10: Well, they won 11 games last year, and like you said, he did well. And Cynthia, I always sound like a hater when I say this, but he's a really good quarterback, but he hasn't had that success in the postseason yet. And so I keep asking, well, how come there's not more, criticism or there's not more conversation about what he hasn't done yet. Why is that? He's part of the $50 million a year club, and it seems like nobody really talks about what he hasn't done when they do that with other quarterbacks.
8: You know, I don't, I'm going to say this, I don't think they have like a ton of fans. Like the fan base is just not as engaged. So, I say that in, I live here, right? Like I just feel like, you know, there are certain fan bases who are very, very, very active in how they, you know, like, you know, obviously the Raiders are one of them, but the Steelers, dear God, you say something like, I don't think the Steelers are going to win 9 games. You might as well, like, you like signed a death ticket there. Like, it's crazy. So I think part of it is, and Justin Herbert's also not very controversial himself. He doesn't, you know, he stays out of the public eye in large part and doesn't really, you know, put himself out there in a way that he seems like a nice kid and is in fact boring, if anything else. So I think part of it is the, you know, the Chargers have not move the needle as much as maybe they thought they would after moving to Los Angeles. I don't know. That's just what it seems like.
10: Yeah, it's always to me, it's always a mystery. Like every quarterback that is in that $50 million club, whether it's Jalen

0: No,
1: so, you know, and same thing with Baltimore. And Buffalo, I mean, you know how, like, you'll see it. When do they come? Like, sometime in October, I think. The Bills fans will be in Allegiant, and they will be out there. The Mafia will come. You know, you just don't see that same sort of level of, like, passion. I don't know. Maybe that has something to do with it.
0: Yeah, I mean, it's got something to do with it. It's got to, but it always blows my mind. Well, we'll close out with this, and I hate to, you know, bring up bad stuff, but the Panthers have been riddled with injuries already. I mean, man, with 3 days and all these injuries, Cynthia, some of these teams, it just happens. Like, some years, it's just a bad year for you when it comes to health, and it looks like this year it might be Carolina.
1: Well, you know, there's a guy that used to work for Carolina in their performance staff. I can't remember, like, strength and conditioning, blah. I can't remember like the exact title that he was. And he has gone to the Texans. And ever since he left, it feels like something has changed. So perhaps Andrew Althoff should get a little bit more credit for how well he keeps people, you know, on the field and what that staff there is able to do when they work together. Because I think that really does matter. And, you know, you can't take those things for granted. Some of it's luck. Let's just be clear. You can't control for most of it. But on the other hand, you also have to realize, like, sometimes, again, I'm from Okemos, Taylor Moten from Okemos. That is not a normal thing for, you know, there's some unlucky things. But on the other hand, it's like, you know, the player minutes lost. You'll see, I got to give some love where love is due, and Andrew Althoff, the man.
0: I'll tell you this, they've already got a guy that tore his LCL. They've got a guy that tore his ACL. Yeah, I mean, they've had a guy carted off, and they've got many different dudes already that are going to miss the beginning of the season. Moten, like you mentioned, I mean, sometimes it's just a bad season when it comes to health, and it looks like Carolina's getting hit with it for sure. Well, Cynthia, great stuff as always. You know, it's always great catching up with you. What are you working on, and are you going to be at a Raiders camp anytime soon?
1: I believe I'll be at Raiders camp. I want to say the 12th. I don't know.
0: Okay.
1: I can only live like about 3 or 4 days out at a time.
0: Okay.
1: So Saturday I'm going to Denver, but I think I'll be out there on the 12th. I want to say a Wednesday. So I will be coming eventually, and I can't wait to go sweltering heat style at Vegas. My favorite part of the year. I love camp and see all the different changes and what's going on. And, yeah, numbers game is coming back next week, baby. We're back.
0: There it is. That's what I'm talking about. Well, we'll definitely be all locked in on it as always. Great stuff. I know we'll be catching up with you soon. Thanks so much. I appreciate you.
1: Yeah, sounds good. Talk to you soon, my friend.
0: All right, we'll see you. Cynthia Freeland right there, NFL Network and Number Games on YouTube. It is coming back. Like she said, we are back. That's always great. It's a great watch, a great listen. Definitely check out Cynthia Freeland. We appreciate her, and we appreciate you. 702-365-9200. We definitely want you to chime in on the show. And, man, if you're the Carolina Panthers, man, you are feeling so bad about your health or lack of health so far this year. You get through 3 days of training camp, and you've already have two major injuries. You've got guys that are already, they've been out. They're going to be out. It's just, it's all bad. So there you go. Keep that feedback coming. 702-365-9200. We've been talking about the we and the not the I. How much do you believe that the team will benefit from buying into that? Something that we heard Clint Kubiak mention, something that we've heard, you know, John Spytek mentioned this morning, something that we heard Jabari Young mention a little while ago when he was talking about Sandra Douglas Morgan and the way that she leads as well. Got a lot of feedback on the text line, but we do want to hear you on the phone lines as well. This one comes from Diego in Arizona. He said, I believe the we is more important than the ever. For example, last season we had Devin with the most tackles, but the team lost many games. Individual success feels better when the team wins more. Also, who Crosby was talking about in the presser when having a linebacker the same size as him? That's Diego in Arizona. He was talking about Quay Walker. I had asked him, you know, what he was feeling about the new additions, right? We've talked about it on the show that these are some of the probably the best difference makers that he's played in his career so far, his teammates, just because there seems like there's difference makers on all levels. And he said, you know, I looked back in a walkthrough that we had at the facility back at OTAs. I looked back and, Quay Walker gave him a call and he started laughing and he's like, what are you laughing at, bro? And he said, man, I haven't looked back and seen a linebacker that's as big as me. And Quay Walker is a big dude. It was nice to see Quay Walker and N'Kobe Dean out there today. Right, N'Kobe Dean was a guy that we hadn't seen in OTAs and mandatory minicamp. They were trying to get him to training camp, but they did. He was out there. Now his leg had a sleeve on it, right? So do with that what

0: you want, but, you know, he was out there, he was participating, and that was a good sign. Jamaat McCoy, it was a good sign to see him there as well. And it's multiple times now we've seen McCoy when he was out there, and he was, you know, on the field returning punts with the special teams unit. So it's just kind of one of those, just keep that in the back of your mind, that we've seen that back at OTAs, we saw him returning punts, and, you know, at first I couldn't find him. I'm going through my roster, and I'm trying to mark off everybody. I said, wait, hold on. Clint Kubiak said McCoy was going to be out here. I don't see him yet. And then all of a sudden realized, oh, there he is over there on the other side of the field. And he's returning punts. And then obviously we saw him when they came to the field that was closest to us when they were going through, team drills. And, yeah, I mean, he's a guy that I'm intrigued by what he's going to look like, how, you know, how healthy he is and, you know, what kind of a role he can carve out for himself. Hezekiah Masses, who I think a lot of people are getting excited about as they saw him running with the ones as well. And the one thing I can say, man, he stayed. As a matter of fact, Ryan Hoke was out there as well, former Raider wide receiver. He was out there observing practice, and so I was talking to him a lot today. And I liked Hezekiah's jam at the line of scrimmage and then his ability to stay in the hip pocket of the wide receiver. I thought that was really good. It's so funny because I pointed it out to Ryan and Jesse Merrick, and I said, man, the way that he jams and then he's able to move and stay in their hip pocket, that's perfect. And then right when I said that, he jammed and he stayed in the hip pocket, but he definitely would have got called for a penalty. I mean, he had his hands wrap around the wide receiver's waist, and I want to say the wide receiver might have been Trey Tucker, and so he definitely would have been called for a penalty there. But for the most part, I thought that he looked really good and comfortable in that role. And remember, what I'm really paying attention to with Masses is not can he cover. I have no doubt that he can cover. I have no doubt that he has ball skills. Our big question with him, because of his size, is he going to be able to be physical enough, right? Is he going to be able to you know, get guys to the ground, tackle them, and not have to try to make business decisions? But he looked good out there today. He looked comfortable. I mean, this is a guy that's listed at 6 foot and 179 pounds. So, you know, he's not the biggest dude, but he did look really comfortable in there, and I was encouraged by seeing him being able to jam at the line of scrimmage and then be able to get off the jam really quickly and get into the hip pocket of the wide receiver and somewhat run the route for him. Because when you start doing that, ask EA. You know, I'm sure I'll get Eric Allen on the show sometime this week. Ask EA, even if I have to grab him, you know, off to the side there at the facility, you could run the route for the wide receiver. You're gonna create a lot of turnovers, and that's something Hezekiah Masses did at Cal. So that's something to pay attention to as well. 702-365-9200. Let's see. We got this one from Brent. He says, seems like Tampa Bay isn't the same without John Spytek. Also, I lost a lot of respect for Vita Vea for the injury that just happened out of nowhere. This proves that we don't need guys like that on the team. Clear example of an eye player. It's a good point. I mean, I know what he's trying to do. Obviously, he's trying to get the contract extension, and, you know, it's not a coincidence. You know, as soon as I saw that, oh, he's not practicing today, I know, okay, I know exactly what's going on. And so I prefer players to go about it a different way, but I understand, right? I know that they have to do whatever they have to do in efforts to try to get their contract, but I totally understand where you're coming from. And, you know, it's one of those where you don't, your teammates, I mean, they're not going to judge you because they're never going to count another man's pockets. That's one of those unwritten rules in the locker room, but they just know that, hey, this guy's not out here with us. And this is the reason why, especially like, you know, Bijan Robinson, Jahmyr Gibbs, those guys are there at practice, but they're holding in, right? They didn't practice. So they're not getting fined. Well, Vita Vea went about it another way. Oh, I, you know, just tweaked this. And so I'm not a big fan of that either. But I understand the business of the NFL, so I guess they're trying to do that. But to your point, especially with the team that the Raiders are trying to build right now, the culture that they're trying to set right now, it's really hard to see them go out and make a move for, you know, a guy at his age and wanting that contract extension. And, you know, I don't think he gets anything close to what we saw Jalen Carter get, but if that's what his eyes are on, well, okay, let Tampa Bay go ahead and have those issues. The Raiders don't need him. And, you know, it's funny, that's a team that's normally, there's not a lot of noise around him. I mean, half the time, especially when Mike Evans was out there doing his thing, we would talk about, well, who's the best wide receivers in the league? And I would even forget. I'd even forget about Mike Evans. And all he was Mr. Consistent there. It just seemed like Tampa Bay is always that team that we didn't really talk about a lot until obviously Tom Brady went there and did his thing. But it just seems like they're not that one that you all of a sudden think of immediately. But the first couple of days of training camp, and I heard Rick Stroud on the Rich Eisen show today, he said, yeah, normally we just slide into camp and it kind of flies under the radar. And he said, man, it's only been a couple of days and we're the biggest headlines in the NFL right now. And they are. And that's just not something that's normal for the Tampa Bay Buccaneers. But thanks for that text. Definitely appreciate you. Keep that feedback coming to 702-365-9200. How much do you believe this team will benefit from buying into the we and not I concept that we heard from Clint Kubiak, John Spytek, even Jabari Young? We'll hear from you. Plus, we'll do football right. We'll do it next here on Raider Nation Radio 920.
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0: This week's Finley Cadillac Henderson Player Performance of the Week is from Major League Baseball, the Baseball Hall of Fame, and the three guys that were inducted, Jeff Kent, Andrew Jones, and Carlos Beltran. Some of Carlos Beltran's accolades, 2,725 career hits, 435 home runs, and a 9-time All-Star, 3-time Gold Glove, 2-time Silver Slugger, and AL Rookie of the Year. Some of Andrew Jones' accolades, 1,933 hits, 434 home runs, 5-time All-Star, 10-time Gold Glover, Silver Slugger, and played a major role in those Braves teams that went on to win the division title 14 consecutive times between 1991 and 2005. Jeff Kent was the National League MVP in 2000, hit 351 of his 377 career homers as a second baseman, a record for that position.
1: That was the Finley Cadillac Player Performance of the Week, brought to you by Finley Cadillac Henderson.
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0: And we are doing football right here on Unnecessary Roughness, Raider Nation Radio 920. And as we do football right, we continue to roll with the theme of the show, which is we, because we are family, right? I've got Raider Nation with me. Oh, look out now. Come on now, Ari. Man, first I was a Southern Baptist. Now I'm trying to sing a tune or two, oh, man. Boy. Look out. That just means that I need another job, man. Times are getting tough, right? I need another job.
20: Yeah, so you sure do.
0: I'm looking for a side hustle. I don't know if you know one, but I'm looking for a side hustle.
20: This guy. You never work ever, so I mean, come on. I'm sure we can find somewhere.
0: Hey, look, man, you need me to install some cable. You need me to do, you know what I mean? What you need me to do, man?
20: Maybe a mailman.
0: Looking for an extra delivery guy? What you need, man?
20: Sell some vacuum cleaners? I don't know.
0: I know how to wrap meat, you, man. I used to work at the grocery store. I know how to, you know, send me to the meat department, man. I got you. So
20: A lot of skills.
0: Yeah, I feel like one of those, what they say, man of many skills, but a master of none.
20: Yeah, jack of all trades, master of
0: there
20: none.
0: There it is. There it is. That's how I roll. That's exactly how I roll here on Raider Nation Radio 920. But yeah, we've been talking about we as opposed to I is something that Clint Kubiak said. He said that we removed the I from the verbiage. It's all about we. And I think Cynthia Freeland from the NFL Network brought up a great point when she said, yeah, that's what every team is trying to do now in July. But what is it like in September? What is it like when you've lost a couple games? What is it like when a guy next to you may have blown a play and then all of a sudden you're looking at him like, you know, what are you doing? And start to question your teammates. So that's the theme right now. And I do believe that's the culture that Clint Kubiak and company are trying to set. But what really caught my attention is not when Clint Kubiak said it. What caught my attention as we do football right here on Raider Nation Radio 920 is when John Spytek joined the morning tailgate this morning, 7 o'clock. If you missed it, please go back, lvsportsnetwork.com. Check out the interview. Really good stuff. Vinny Clay and Vince Sapienza. Vince was there at Raiders facility HQ. And at 7 a.m. on the dot, he sat down and was talking to the fellas. And it was really good conversation. I was listening on the LV Sports Network app from the media room. And Vince brought up the I, removing the I from the verbiage, as Clint Kubiak mentioned, and said it's all about we, and asked John Spytek how he feels about that.
21: Well, I think the great teams that I've been a part of and the great teams that Clint's been a part of and anybody that's been a part of a great team, that's the message. It's we. It's not, this isn't tennis. This isn't golf. You know, you've got to sacrifice a lot in this sport, for the man next to you and the people around you. And I think that, you know, that's really easy for Clint and myself, is because it's how we're wired. And, you know, we're going to keep hammering that message home. And, you know, the people that we've brought into this organization, it that's the way they operate. And that was intentional. And, you know, getting to know Clint through the past 6 months now, whatever it's been, I mean, it feels like it's been 2 years and 2 days at the same time. In a great way. Well, that's the football world, really. It just rolls on. You know, we're going to wake up here in 2 weeks and we'll be playing a football game against the Cardinals. But We've just had a great rapport and a lot of great conversations, and you know, we're wired the same way with how we see the game and the way that we want to approach it. But we're certainly open to challenging each other and open minded enough to accept those challenges and think different ways too.
0: So that caught my attention earlier today when I heard the GM John Spytek on the morning tailgate talking about we and responding to Vince Sapienza's question, and then not knowing. As we had Jabari Young on from Forbes to start off the show around 2:30, I was asking about Sandra Douglas Morgan, as he did a really good interview, sit down with her from lawyer to NFL team president, how Sandra Douglas Morgan operates the Raiders. And I asked him about her approach. And this is what he said again, not leaning into the show topic.
22: Listen, Sandra, you guys have been out there since 2022 now, so it's 4 years. Anniversary just passed, and you know, I respected her genuineness. I really did. You know, obviously she's in a very tough position. They're all in tough positions when they're the president of business and you got to go attract money year after year after year. It's a little bit easier in the NFL, but it's still tough. But I respect her, how genuine she was. I respect her people first mindset. And I think that's the reason why she's experienced so much success early. You know, when you go into, you know, my favorite business book is Jim Collins. You guys know, listen to the interview. And in that book, it kind of teaches you about the power of we, not I, right? And so I think she definitely possesses that power of thinking we as an organization. You know, I see CEOs and some presidents, it's just I because they want to be the star. But I think she definitely has the power of that we. And, you know, I think that's why, you know, the Raiders are experiencing success under her regime so far.
0: So that was Jabari Young literally about an hour ago here on Raider Nation Radio 920. And again, it was just coincidental that he happened to bring up the book and bring up the power of we, when that's literally been the conversation that we've had on this show. So we want to hear from you at 702-365-9200, continuing with the theme of how much do you believe this team will benefit from buying into we and not I. Got a lot of texts that I'd like to get to at 702-365-9200. This one comes from, I got some really good ones here. Hold on. This one comes from Brent. He said, I think the buy-in is super important. I think Pete Carroll said a president of I. He kept on saying, I win games. I do this. I do that. And it was all ego mixed with Chip Kelly, who also had his own agenda. It was terrible. Kubiak is resetting it back to a team game, and I think all players are going to buy in, and we'll see how much better they are this year. And that was the key, right? And we did hear Pete Carroll come out and say, oh, I win 10 games every year, right? And it just obviously it didn't happen, but that was something that he said immediately. And I didn't think that they were in line for 10 wins last year, right? I remember going into the season saying, all right, well, you know, they won 4. You double that, they get around 8. And then also he starts talking about 10, and that's what he does every single year. And so all of a sudden the expectations for myself and Raider Nation went, okay, hey, this is what he's going to do. He knows what he's doing. And again, it was the Pete Carroll agenda. It was the Chip Kelly agenda. It was John Spytek wanting to see some of his young players and not getting to see them because, well, the head coach wasn't putting them out there. It was Patrick Graham trying to run his defense while the head coach wanted him to run his defense. So, okay, let's compromise. Let's blend the two. Huh? Right? I mean, it just didn't work. And you know who suffered the most? The players. Because the players are trying to figure out what every one of these guys wanted them to do. Every single one of them. You know, Pete Carroll had his thoughts on what he wanted certain players to do and how he wanted them to operate. And Patrick Graham's trying to teach them another way. And, you know, Chip Kelly liked certain players and didn't like other players. We know JPJ, that was the situation. Jack Besh feels like that there was some reason why he wasn't out there more than you know, he was. And it just, like I said, it just did not seem, and it wasn't, guys on the same page, rowing in the same direction. There was a lot of I last year with the Raiders and not a lot of we. What else do we got? 702-365-9200. We got this one from Sir Whiskey Ray. It's always great to hear from him. What's up, gentlemen? Happy Wednesday. Let me start off by saying I'm pumped for training camp to finally be here. It's been a long wait. Let's go. Hey, Q, since you are there at camp, do you feel a different vibe from last year's past? From years past? Any insight is greatly appreciated. I ain't going to lie, but I'd love to be at camp, sticking my nose in all the positional battle, etc. Other than that, it's great to be back home, as I had a quick getaway with my pops at Dodger Stadium last night. Otani is something special, and them Dodger fans remind me of Raider fans. Passionate. Thanks as always. Appreciate it. Cheers, Sir Whiskey Ray. If it's not a day that Sir Whiskey Ray is on the road somewhere, it wouldn't be a day. Right? Sir Whiskey Ray is on the road somewhere every single day that ends in Y. Right? I mean, that's exactly what he is. He's all over the place at all times. I'm not mad at that. I'm glad he's having a good time. And yeah, I mean, what I take away from camp and even what I took away from today, it's all business. It's no, you know, yucking it up, having a good time, this, that, and the third. It's all right, let's get focused. Let's get our work in. Let's get in and get out and get what we got to do. Right? They're just, as a matter of fact, coaching and teaching and coaching. That's what it's all about. It's no of the rah-rah. It's no of the having fun. You know, the big fat heads like they had last year. They had, like Pete Carroll's face was on a stick and they would, you know, run around and chase the players around with it. And they had the big inflatable ball with the coach in the middle of it. And again, it was fun for us to watch. I was super entertained. Right? Watching the way that they would, before they started practice, they would kind of go through their little scrum. It was entertaining as hell. It just didn't translate to anything. And so there's none of that, right? It seems like practice is a lot more quiet and you're able to hear more that's going on the field, right? I mean, there's music that plays at certain times, but then there's other periods where it's just, boom, let's get to work, right? The music doesn't need to be on, just work. So it's just really focused. I think if I had to put one word on practice, what I've seen so far, it's focused. And I think that's a good thing, right? Now, if you're a team that has been successful for 8, 10 years, whatever, you've been successful each and every year, you're a team that you know is going to go to the playoffs each and every year, and maybe you get a little loose at practice, okay, that's one thing. But when you're trying to establish yourself and you haven't been that for a very long time, there's, you know, you don't really have too much wiggle room. It's all about getting to work and getting focused. So there's so many different ways to approach these things. You know, there's not one certain way. It's not one size fits all. You know, I mean, everything is different for everybody else. But for me and what I'm seeing from this coaching staff, it seems like this is going to be a really good approach for them. And all we could do is hope that it translates to the players and what they're doing on the field. But it just feels like that this is a very good approach that they have as they're trying to build this and establish this culture with the Raiders. 702-365-9200. Got a lot of feedback on the text line and the phone line. Let's go out to Sacramento, California. Let's go out to the 916. Talk to our guy, Raider Greg. Raider Greg, welcome to the show. What's on your mind?
2: Q, my brother, thank you for taking my call. You and Ari as well. How you doing, brother? How was that heat out there today?
0: Hey, man, it was good. It was good. It wasn't too bad. We got out there at 7:30, so it got warm, but, you know, we're all right, man. We're all right.
2: Good. We're built for that. You know what I mean? So that's a good thing. We, you know, I wondered if our guy Kirk came with that bucket. If he came with that bucket hat today, was he out
0: there?
2: Nah,
0: he just had a baseball hat. He had a regular Raider hat on today.
2: All right, we'll forgive him and tell him we holding him to his word. You know, getting straight to it. I think the we is always important, right? Building a team. And I loved, I think it was a text that the guy, I forgot who it was, who talked about how there was a lot of I with Pete Carroll and with, mm-hmm. and, you know, talking about their individual resumes. I think that was a great point. So salute out to my brother in Raider Nation who stated that, because I thought the same thing. I heard a lot of I, everybody kind of putting their individual resumes up. And, you know, it starts from the top down, right? And, mm-hmm. you know, like you say, it's not coincidence that, Ms. Morgan and Spy Tech and everybody speaking the same language, because that's going to drip down to the team. And obviously, Cynthia, as always, makes great, good points. Like she said, it's easy to do it now, right? In the beginning, when you're all coming together as a team. But I just super excited, man, and loving the, you know, I felt like I refreshed my Twitter feed and YouTube 700,000 times today. waiting for the next video, just chomping at the bit. It's funny, one of the customers came in today, from the wineries and stopped in. He was like, "You fired up? The season's back." I'm like, "You know it. You know, it's you know, Raider Nation, we live it 24/7, 365, man. And, it's just a blessing that we have this now that the game is back and, just super excited with the talent, that's on the team, you know, and it's super excited for you guys to be able to see that as well, because for us, we're excited, of course, but you know, the talent that Spy Tech and the guys have brought in, I mean, it's the best talent. I keep saying it, but it's on paper is the best talent I've seen with the Raiders in years. And you know, it's funny because even Max saying what he said about Quay, about just looking like, man, this guy's a specimen, right? And that linebacker, and then him telling Max, like, yeah, it's going to be different this year. I just love that, man, because I could tell, like, it's rejuvenated Max as well, right? Because he's seen these guys have success individually and on other teams, playoff teams, and so now these are his running mates. So I'm just super excited for the team to just continue to grow together. Looking forward to seeing all the different battles. But I know one thing, man. We were at rock bottom last year. We can only go up from here. And it seems like the team is all in unison. Can't wait to see those pads come on. God bless you. God bless Raider Nation.
0: Hey, really good call, man. Really good call. Mic drop moment right there from Raider Greg in Sacramento representing that 916. Definitely appreciate that call, man. Really, really good feedback. And, yeah, keep that party rolling. 702-365-9200. We'll close out hour number two. We'll hear from you next here on Raider Nation Radio 920.
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7: I feel like you can accomplish anything in the world. So my mindset coming into this, like I said, like obviously everyone's talking about he's got a chip on his shoulder. I always got a chip on my shoulder no matter what. So yeah, of course I felt, you know, the whole situation, talked about it a million times. I'm, you know, done talking about it, but yeah, of course there's added motivation, but it's beautiful. At the same time, I love being doubted. I love being told I can't do something because I know I'm gonna go to the end of the world and make it happen.
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9: No doubt there's a chip on Max Crosby's shoulder, but as you heard from the man himself right there, there's always a chip on his shoulder. And, you know, again, I mentioned it. I talked about it in great detail on yesterday's show that, you know, Max Crosby angry or finding a reason to be motivated is even better, right? And alphas, that's what they do. And Max is no different. And it was refreshing to hear him talk and talk about, you know, that chip on the shoulder, but at the same time, you know, just going to work with the players that he has now, his running buddies at this stage of the game. And, you know, he told the story. Quay Walker said it's going to be different. Raider Greg brought it up as well. It's going to be different. That's a great mindset. That's what they need to have. And there's a really good group of guys that he's playing with this year. So hopefully his defense and his team in general gets turned around quick, fast, and in a hurry. It is Unnecessary Roughness here on Raider Nation Radio 920. Brandi Flores joins us coming up at the top of the hour. She's our teammate here at the Las Vegas Sports Network. And, of course, Raider Nation Radio 920. She was out of practice earlier today, but we do want to hear from you. Let's go ahead and hear from our guy, Bernard. Bernard, welcome to the show. What's on your mind?
10: Hey, football is in the air, baby.
9: Yes, sir.
10: Hey, just real quick, the answer to your question is, you know, football is the ultimate team sport, right? Mm-hmm. And of course, there's other, you know, team sports, but no I in team, Q. All the best teams, you know, that's their motto, and it's just a matter of you know, getting all the players, you know, to buy into it. And listening to the general, I think I told you this before, man. He's one of my favorite guests, man. I think he said he's been doing it for over close to like 50 years or yep. something like that, you know. Mm-hmm. And all the conversation, when he refers to, you know, oh, yeah, I used to talk to Al Davis. I'd be like, man, what kind of conversations? I bet that would be fun as heck, you know what I mean? But to know, you know, the leader and the owner, the general manager of the Raiders, you know, had that kind of insight would be awesome. But if we've been, anybody that's been listening to your show, he already kind of told us, you know, what Clint Kubiak's demeanor was going to be like. So I'm not surprised because he already told us, like, he's pretty much like his dad. He's all ball. You talk to him about ball, he lights up. Everything else, he's just going to kind of be, you know, blase. So I'm not surprised by that. And anybody that's been listening to your show, probably not either. So we already got a real good insight to Kubiak. And so we just ready for the ball to get hiked, man, and you see these players running up and down the field. And one more thing, Chuck, I kind of been wanting to ask you, what do you think the reason is? You know, you hear like JT had Bill Romanowski on earlier. We know he played for the Raiders, but he didn't really make his hay, you know, with the Raiders. And I can say the same for, like, Rod Woodson, you know, Eric Allen. He had some really good years here, but I remember more for when he was with the Philadelphia Eagles. But what draws so many players, like, back to the Raiders, even if they didn't have, like, maybe their best years here? It's like they just ride or die with the Raiders, man. It's just awesome. It's just something. Even if they didn't, you know, have as much success or go to the Super Bowl or win a bunch of playoff games, you know, Rich Gannon, like, they just love the Raiders, man. And it seemed like so many players want the Raiders to do good, and we've been in such a downward cycle for so long, but, like, they never stop believing in the Raiders. And I'm saying that's the same thing that goes for the fans. And I'd be with my wife, man. I'd be on Walmart. I see somebody on with a Raider hat on or a Raider jersey on, and it might not be the best jersey. I'd say, oh, nice jersey, nice shirt. My wife would be like, what you doing, man? They got on a Raider jersey. So we always compliment the Raiders. We don't hide, man. 2-14, 3-whatever. We don't hide. I see Raider gear all the time. So, but I just, what you think the reason is for that, for these guys that didn't really make all day hay with the Raiders, and they just love it. James Jones, another one, he owned the Raiders, so it's just like, it's awesome, man. So I just wonder what draws them to the Raiders, even though they didn't have some of their best years with the Raiders. So,
9: yeah,
10: it worked.
9: Okay, yeah. No, thanks for the call, Bernard. Definitely appreciate you. That's a good point that you bring up. Well, I can tell you, you know, and all these players always tell us that nobody treats their alumni like the Raiders. You know, Mark Davis does such a great job of leaning into and appreciating the alumni. It doesn't matter who you played for, whether you played, you know, a year, a game, right? Just training camp, whatever it was, nobody treats their alumni like the Raiders. The way that they take care, and they have the alumni day, and they have the wellness, you know, take care of that, and they do all this other stuff, that doesn't happen at other spots. And the other thing about it is, remember, the Raiders at one point were great, right? A lot of these guys that we're talking about, the EAs, the Romanowskis, the, you know, you name it, they all grew up as Raider fans too. They all grew up because they saw greatness when the Raiders were at the top of their game. And then, you know, now they obviously aren't there, but they want them to get back to that time that they were at. So, yeah, I mean, a lot of it has to do with the history of the Raiders. A lot of them growing up, you know, looking at some of the Raider players, like Cliff Branch was a guy that EA looked up to. There were so many different reasons why people really appreciated the Raiders. And, I mean, even when we found out Antonio Pierce, when he was the head coach, remember, he grew up as a Raider fan. And it's just, you know, being there in L.A. And so there's so many different reasons. For one reason or the other, we all used to wear Raider colors and clothes, right? I mean, a lot of guys used to wear Raider gear just because they were hip-hop guys, right? I mean, there's so many different reasons. But the main one, as far as I'm concerned, is nobody treats their alumni like the silver and black, like the Raiders do. Brandy Flores, she joins us next, kicking off hour number 3. 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
8: Team first approach is the number one thing that we're going to talk about. We talked about it all off season, but you know, removing the word "I" from our verbiage as much as possible and thinking about the team, how we can make the team better, players, coaches, administrators, and just you know, trying to keep the I out of the building as much as possible.
9: I just really like the character of the guys in the locker room. I think it's high quality guys, high quality people. It would seem that our personnel staff has really emphasized the caliber of the person in the locker room. And that's the sense I get with the guys I'm with and just how on the details they are, how much football matters to them, the questions they ask. And that's been a real shot in the arm for me as an older player to kind of see a lot of young guys who are acting like veterans.
10: It's Unnecessary Roughness, presented by Meineke, doing car care right. Here's your boy Q.
11: Clint Kubiak talking about removing the I from the verbiage. It's all about we. John Spytek, he reiterated that earlier today when he sat down with the morning tailgate. And then you hear Kirk Cousins talking about the good caliber people, the character, the young guys that are acting like veterans, guys that all are about ball and trying to go out there for the better good of the team and try to ultimately win games and get the culture turned around with the silver and black. It is Unnecessary Roughness here on Raider Nation Radio. 920, we bring in Brandi Flores, part of the team here at the Las Vegas Sports Network. She was out there at the practice facility earlier today, early in the morning till late in the afternoon. And Brandi, thanks so much for your time. Do appreciate you. You were there when Vince was talking with GM John Spytek early this morning, kicking off the morning tailgate. I guess what was your biggest takeaway from what Spy had to say from your vantage point?
12: Well, I think to your point, it's removing the I, and we are the team. We are together, being on the same page. He brought up multiple times the connection and the communication that him, Clint Kubiak, and the rest of the coaching staff have with one another, just to make sure they're completely in sync with which guys should be on the roster, who they need, who they don't need. And that's kind of carried on into training camp. One thing that Vince asked that I thought was really interesting was he asked him, hey, so what does this look like for you year two? Because it's a completely different scenario than he was last season. And I, of course, cannot speak to that because I was not here. However, going into this season, Spytek reiterated how strong the communication is with the coaching staff. And he says that him and Clint Kubiak, he's like, you know, within these past 6 months, we've worked so much together. It feels like I've known him for 2 years. Mm-hmm. And that's great. That's exactly what you want to hear. And I think with that strong communication between the head coach and the GM, you really do get the right, not just guys who can play out in the field, but the right guys you want in your locker room, on your coaching staff, so that everybody is on the same page under the same roof, which is very, very, very important. And as you know, teams with a lot of dysfunction, usually that stems from everybody not being on the same page or being maybe a little bit selfish. And so that is really good that it is being hammered in at every level on this Raiders organization that they are going to be together somehow, some way. Hopefully that'll equate to it.
11: Yeah, no, absolutely. Is there anything that you saw today in particular that stood out for you from day one of camp, from the action you saw on the field?
12: Well, a couple things. I think that obviously with Fernando Mendoza, you know, being with the second team, working with the second team, I thought that was interesting because up until now we've seen him working in with the third team with AOC working ahead of him kind of. So I think Fernando Mendoza working with more higher caliber players than the third team, I guess, was interesting to see. I think that you can tell that he's still learning everything and making sure he has his feet under him and he's reading the defense as he can. Obviously, it's a lot different because there is no pads. However, that was interesting to see that you can just tell he's still learning a lot. There is a lot that he has to learn, I will say, when it comes to just being comfortable. But as you know, that will come as camp continues to roll out.
11: How much is it helping that Kirk Cousins is there and they don't have to force Fernando out there? And Kirk seems like he's very comfortable and ready to lead this team forever, however long they need him.
12: I think this is the ideal scenario, and it was once the ideal scenario for any rookie quarterback up until, you know, the last 10 years, maybe 8 years in the NFL. Rookie quarterbacks were not rushed onto the field. Think back to all the great quarterbacks like the Aaron Rodgers, Tom Brady's. You could even go as early as back as Dak Prescott. He only got jumped in because he only got pushed into his role because of an injury, or else he was going to be backing up Tony Romo at the time, right? So there's a lot of back in the day, that was how it was, and it was essential for those quarterbacks to grow and be successful. I know people want to, and that what we have seen in the past, you know, eight years or so is a lot of quarterbacks being thrown into the fire a little too soon. I think case in point is Justin Fields. They were kind of putting a lot of pressure on him to turn that franchise around, and then look what happened. I think that even with Caleb Williams, like, they did the same thing with him after when they drafted him in Chicago. He did not have a great first year at all, because it is a lot of pressure when you're a rookie. And as I just mentioned, Fernando Mendoza is still learning, but being able to sit back and take reps intentionally, not with that added pressure of, oh my God, I have to turn this whole franchise around today, this year, and training camp just started. You only have a very limited amount of time, and the offseason is so much shorter for rookies coming in because of everything they have to deal with, especially if you're drafted top 10 in the NFL with all the attention and media and everything that you get. So I think this is going to be extremely essential for Fernando Mendoza's growth because he can kind of take his time with it. And, of course, he wants to be out on the field. He's highly competitive. He talked about how much he wants, how much excitement he gets wanting to lead a team and to lead his players. And so him, I think maybe if he sits on the sideline to start the year, watching his teammates play ahead of him, it's going to want to drive him to be that much better. How can I beat out Kirk? How can I be better than him? What can I learn from him? And with Kirk Cousins making it very clear, and Clint Kubiak as well, that Kirk Cousins is here to play good football, he's not just going to roll over and give the job to Fernando Mendoza. Fernando Mendoza is going to have to earn it. And like I said, we saw him working in with the twos today. However, that doesn't mean really anything. We could see AOC taking reps tomorrow with the twos and Fernando Mendoza with the threes. And, you know, I think it could all be mixed. I think from what I've seen from a lot of fans and a lot of people kind of overreacting as to where's Fernando Mendoza's growth or even the rest of the team and who's starting on the line and who isn't and who's out there and who's not. I think it's really early, and what's interesting about this coaching staff is they're not trying to rush anything. They're trying to see how each player can play in specific situations. And we don't know what that is because we don't know what their exact game plan is, right? With the offense, we have an idea of how they want things to be schemed out, but we don't know exactly. And so when we see these things out in training camp, I will say to Raider Nation, just beware. Maybe the last week or two of camp, and then we can really see, okay, Fernando Mendoza is working with the twos, he's a backup. Or Fernando Mendoza is playing far better than Kirk Cousins, he might start. So I think that it's really early to say all of that. But I did also want to say another player that has stood out to me is The secondary, the entire secondary, that young group, they play pretty well. I think it's also a little bit easier when there are no pads, as we mentioned. Mm-hmm. But the fact that they're right in lockstep with the receivers is great to see, especially considering how young this group is. And I think the safeties to me stood out today. But also Hezekiah Mathis, we saw him working in with the ones, and he was right in there. He looked like he belonged, with those ones teams. So I think that that's super, super exciting to see.
11: It's a good first step. It really is. And I said the same thing about Masses. He was right in the wide receiver's hip pocket all practice long. Mm-hmm. So I thought that was really positive. Again, Brandy Flores is with us here, Raider Nation Radio 920. I was asked earlier kind of what was my overall feeling of practice and kind of what the theme was. And I said it felt like it was very focused, like Clint Kubiak led a very focused practice. What did you think? Do you feel like that was kind of a good description of what we saw on day one?
12: Yeah, I would say so. I think you could tell everybody was, there's a lot of new players on this team, Q, as you and I know. A lot of new players. They're still all trying to make sure that they fit with one another and that they know what's going on. It's also a brand new coaching staff. The only real returning guy who's leading anything or in charge is the defensive coordinator and Rob Leonard, and it's his first time as a defensive coordinator. So I think everything really was focused. I mean, we talk about the excitement of the players, and you can kind of feel that during the stretching period, how, you know, they're getting juiced up to practice and all that stuff. But for the most part, when we were watching them out in the field, you heard the coaches getting on them more. You heard the energy more from the coaching staff on getting the players in place. No, don't do that. Do this. Make sure it's done this way. Don't do that. And they were very, very vocal. There were a few players who were vocal as well. I'm not going to sit here and say that the players were completely, you know, mum's the word or anything like that. However, I do think it was more of a lot of teaching and it was a big learning period. But I think as we move on along in training camp, it's going to start to ramp things up. But which I think is interesting, kind of we're now understanding how Clint Kubiak's, I guess, how he's going to be leading his team, first time head coach. But as we know, his father, Gary Kubiak, led the Broncos and was a coach for years in this league, especially as a leadership role, to be extremely focused on everything and to be almost meticulous attention to detail. And I love that. I mean, like I said, I did not see what was going on last year or even 5 years ago with the Raiders, but I have seen enough NFL practices and training camps to know what a well-run team looks like, and a team where you can kind of tell, maybe they might struggle. They don't look locked in. Nothing seems focused. It looks a little creaky. You could sense that. You could kind of get a sense of that. I do not feel that at all whatsoever with the Raiders. Everything is extremely to the letter for the most part.
11: Yeah, that's exactly how it feels so far. Again, early, you know, day one of practice, but it definitely feels very focused from a coaching staff point of view. You had an opportunity. You asked Max when we talked to him after practice about him being out there day one and how important that was, especially everything that he's gone through this offseason from surgery and others. What did you think of his response and just his overall demeanor being out there with his guys?
12: Well, I mean, we'll start with how he was on the field. He was just like almost like twitching, excited. Like he wanted to go harder because you could tell that's how excited he was to be on the field. I think it was, Mike Washington who ran past him. And Max was right there. Like if they had pads on, he was going to get taken out if it was a game situation. And Max, as he walked by him, he just kind of hit him once and then he like punched him again and he punched him again, like very, like, you know, playfully, but he could just tell like that aggression, like he just wanted to let it out. I'm in a positive way because, you know, he's excited to be back on the field. And it's funny, when I did ask him that question, I kind of alluded to everything he's been through, but I was more so talking about him coming back from injury because, yes, he kind of went through a lot mentally because of the trade, no trade, here he is, now he's not, what all that happened. But I think especially for an athlete, especially one of Max's caliber, there is a lot more pressure for him this season, I think internally, because he wants to prove that, not to, you know, measure what he's worth or not, but at one point we were saying sitting here that Max is worth two first round picks and then it got dropped and now he's not even worth a trade. And I'm sure that that's how he feels because he did come off an injury. So it's not, on top of coming back from an injury, making sure that his body's right and making sure he can still do the things that he could do before and even go further in his own skill set. But it's also that pressure because he is playing with a chip on his shoulder. He mentioned that when a similar question was asked later in the press conference about that entire situation. And so you could, I thought you could tell by his response to my question, because I was referring to more so coming off of an injury, was that you could tell, like, it's definitely a chip on his shoulder. And I think that it's not a negative thing. I think it's definitely fueling him in a different way. Not that he needed extra fuel, but this is great for the Raiders that Max has a little something extra and that he is on this team.
11: Yeah, no, I agree. And I was, you know, pretty fired up when, you know, you start hearing rumors that, oh, he's mad, he's angry, he's upset. And I'm like, that's a good thing for the Raiders. And then just to hear his demeanor, him being excited to be out there, he reported with the rookies. He said he feels like a rookie again. But, you know, to say that he loves when people doubt him and he loves to go be able to prove people wrong, I think that's only going to help benefit that Raiders defense. Well, are you ready for day two coming up tomorrow? Are you ready?
12: I am absolutely ready. And you know what, Hugh, I got to say this. We have, well, first of all, everybody, be sure and make sure you're following us on Raider Nation Radio 920 on Instagram, X, and YouTube. We have a YouTube page this year, so all of our content is going to be uploaded on there. You can hear all the shows after they've aired as well, including our full sit-down, our Vince's full event, the Morning Tailgate full sit-down with GM John Spytek. But I was making my video, right, and every time I record to you, every day, he sends it to me every single day when he teases the show. He says, Raider Nation, what's happening? This is because we start practices so early, so I'm up at 5 in the morning. I start my video, Raider Nation, what's happening? So I just want to let you know that I did copy you unintentionally, because I'm looking back at the videos. I'm like, wait a second.
11: It
12: so
11: happens.
12: I'm ready for day two, and I'm going to come up with a different intro.
11: All right. Hey, whatever works. As long as we keep on pumping out that content, you're doing a phenomenal job. I mean, man, everything that everyone's being able to see, from videos to, you know, the YouTube page, the Instagram page, everything that you're doing is been incredible. So keep up the good work. And if you got to steal a line or two from me, that's okay. I'll steal a line or two from someone else. Don't worry.
12: as long as it works.
11: Yes.

0: boom, it'll be into the regular season. Like, it's going to go so quick, fast, in a hurry. We have officially made it to football season. So we do want to hear from you again, 702-365-9200. How much do you believe this team will benefit from buying into the we and not the I? Let's go out to the phone lines, talk to a very patient OS Raider. Welcome to the show. What's on your mind?
1: Thank you for taking my call, man. I didn't drop your call. I'm traveling. I didn't drove 9 hours through Texas, man. I'm coming from Marshall, Texas, driving back to Colorado Springs, and you can call me sore-ass Raider, man. I'm sore
0: today. I know that's right.
1: this was a stretch. But, no, I was listening, and what I thought about it, I think they don't benefit because of the team aspect. And I'm going to give you two examples. I think about Kubiak. I was listening. I can't remember what I was listening to. A bunch of content I listened to the radio on the Raiders app. Maybe it was your show. I don't know. I can't remember. But one of the things he said when he was talking about becoming a coach, he said that I think he was talking to his father, and his father said, as long as you don't forget why you're doing it. And the reason why you're doing it is to help these players become better. So he's trying to help the players become better. And not about winning games. It's about helping the players become better. All right? That's one aspect of it. With that said, and I think that because he's trying to help the players become better, one of the things he said, was it this yesterday? When he's talking about he's trying to see what the players could do best. And, you know, not what, how,
0: Oh man, did he drop? Oh man, he's on. Oh, we got him back.
1: There he is.
0: I got you.
1: Okay. One of the things that I think it was yesterday, you was talking about how they play together. Not that you might be the best athlete, but how you play with the other five.
0: Yeah.
1: You know. So he's talking about the team again. Mendoza talked about being a servant leader, and how he can gain how he can help the players. Be better, and how they can start trusting him that he knows the playbook and he knows and not put him in harm's way. I think it was you. You was talking about one of the passes that I can't think of the quarterback's name. I think the guy Garoppolo or whatever it was. He threw a pass and almost got somebody's head taken off.
0: Yeah.
1: You know, you don't put. You know, yep. You're looking to help a player become great. And not to put him in harm's way. So I think, and with that said, then look at Max. He has the camp. What's it called?
0: Sack Summit, yep.
1: Sack Summit. What is that? That's just helping people. So you're talking about helping people become better at their craft. So with that said, I think every they're looking for players that's going to work well together. That's why I think that Stephon Diggs will not come to the Raiders because he's more about him than about what's good for the team. And you know, another thing where they were talking about what was that? We talked about it the other day was talking about no block, no rock.
0: Yeah.
1: Again, you gotta it's about the team, man. It's not about if you're not doing the right thing for the team, you're not gonna be on that team very long. That's all I got to go say. Thank you for accepting my call, and I'm just going to end it with this: with go Raiders.
0: There he goes, old ass Raider, or as he says, sore ass Raider on that long drive right there. And yeah, man, look, there's no way that you could drive in Texas and not have a long drive. Like, it don't matter, it seems like, where you're going in Texas, everything seems like it's far away. And all I can think about is earlier this month, back in 2021, where I made the drive from Texas here, 18 hours, and then got on a plane, got on that bird, flew back to Dallas. The wife picked me up. We packed up that U-Haul and drove another 18 hours with her car on the back of the U-Haul. That was not a good 36-hour drive, let me tell you. That was not the most entertaining, multiple trips that I made, but it is what it is. And it felt like out of the 18-hour drive, it felt like 13 or 14 hours was just getting out of Texas. I mean, man, once you got out of Texas, you're like, okay, I'm almost there. But that damn state is so big, man, it's hard to get up out of there. So I can imagine if you are driving, you're in that big old truck, man, you got you, you got

0: You arrived. There's no doubt about that. Really good call, man. Definitely appreciate that. Got a couple of texts here that I'd like to get to real quick. How about this one from Kanapali Raider? He said, for all the grief I've given Mark for his head coach hires and their quarterback choices in recent years, I have to tip my hat on how he's carried on his father's legacy for truly caring about his players and living once a Raider, always a Raider, like no other organization in professional football. Again, that goes back to what Bernard was asking. Why do all these players that might not even have their most success in their career always lean into the Raiders and always seem like that they're, you know, rocking the silver and black and there? And, you know, it goes back to the way that the organization treats the players. It really does. And I didn't have any idea. I didn't have any idea that other teams didn't treat their alumni like that. But the way that I've become friends with guys like Kirk Morrison, guys like Lincoln Kennedy, guys like Eric Allen, you know, guys like Mike Haynes, you know, guys that I've been blessed, and I trust and believe, Ryan Hoke, right? I've been so blessed to be able to talk to these guys that have been in multiple organizations, and for all of them to tell me, Q, it ain't like this everywhere else. Insert this team. They don't treat their alumni like this. They don't treat their, you know what I mean? Like that's real. And to see the different events, and, you know, so happy when the third preseason game comes up, and that's the alumni day, right? That's the 49ers, August 27th at Allegiant Stadium. And you look down, Donald Penn, he's another guy that tells us about how great the way that the alumni are treated. Richie Incognito, he's another one that has told us, so much how the organization treats the alumni. I mean, it's next level. It really is. And I can only speak for the ones that I've talked to directly about it, right? Tim Brown, Marcus Allen. Right, they have the health awareness and mental health retreat that they have, and they've had that multiple years, and I've had an opportunity to just be a fly on the wall and do my show from there and just see all the alumni roll through and be able to take care of themselves and receive whatever kind of treatment that they need. I mean, when Mark Davis says once a Raider, always a Raider, there is not a more truthful statement that you can hear than that from the owner of the Silver and Black. And so that, to me, is the reason why all these different players, you know, regardless of where they had a ton of success at, they always gravitate back to the Raiders because of the way that they're treated by the organization. And like I said before, also when the Raiders were certified badasses, you know, a lot of them were just coming up. And, you know, even if their families weren't fans of the Raiders, they looked over and was like, man, who are those guys? Who are those guys with that swagger? Who are those guys that, you know, are going out there and doing incredible things? You know, who are those guys that, and look at Marcus Allen, look at Tim Brown, look at Cliff Branch, look at, and you insert whatever great player, rep that Raider jersey. That's why a lot of these other players, man, I always wanted to be a Raider. I can't tell you how many times I've heard players sign on as free agents with the Raiders. It was like, no, I've literally always thought about being a Raider. And I will be the first to admit that there's some that I'm sure is just lip service, but there's others that you could tell it's absolutely genuine. You know, and you can see that, you know, from their families. And, you know, I can most recently say even when, you know, Jacoby Myers was a member of the Raiders, and I developed a really good relationship with his pops. And, you know, I could tell how much he was happy that his son was a Raider and how much Jacoby enjoyed being a Raider. Obviously, he got traded to the Jaguars, but, you know, I used to have those conversations with Jacoby's pops right there at the Torch in Allegiant Stadium. And it's just different. The way that the Raiders do it and the way that they cut for their guys and represent for their guys, it's the next level. So, hopefully that answered the question, and thanks for the text. Do appreciate it. Keep that feedback coming. 702-365-9200. How much do you believe this team will benefit from buying into the we and not I? We'll get to that. We'll hear from you. Plus, we've got something else that we got to flush. We got another performance that we've got to flush, and this time it's not even really about a game. That's next here on Raider Nation Radio 920.
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16: Situation as Lagway goes to work. Tennessee's right back in the red zone. Carter, watch him sink underneath that sail route. This is textbook, folks. It doesn't look any prettier than this.
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0: We will flush it. We got somewhat of a performance or something that may be like a performance that we've got to flush in a hot minute. I do want to throw the question out there that we threw here on Unnecessary Roughness, Raider Nation Radio 920. How much do you believe this team, talking about the Raiders, will benefit from buying into the we and not I mantra that Clint Kubiak and John Spytek and company are talking about and preaching with the players as day one of training camp is officially in the books. 702-365-9200. 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But I gotta take it to college football. As you heard right there, Arian Carter highlight from Tennessee. And I'm not taking it to Tennessee. I'm not taking it to college football. Not a team. This one's actually going to the NCAA. Check this out. The NCAA has suspended Tennessee linebacker Arian Carter for the first two games of the season for accepting $427 flight from an agent after he declared for the NFL draft. He's a senior from Tennessee. He played through a foot injury late in 2025, and after declaring for the draft, he aggravated the injury and needed surgery, and ultimately decided to return to Tennessee for another season. So now he's suspended by the NCAA because he accepted a $427 flight from an agent. So in a statement, Volunteers head coach Josh Heupel said Carter disengaged from the agent and repaid him for the flight in January. A Tennessee source told ESPN that the NCAA originally suspended Carter three games, but the Volunteers appealed the penalty, which was reduced to two games. Carter will miss the Volunteers opener against FCS program Furman at home on September 5th and a September 12th road game at Georgia Tech. He'll be eligible to return for a September 19th game against Kennesaw State, which is fine, right? I mean, I'm sure that they're going to be okay, but we got players in college athletics, not just football, in athletics that are making millions. Right? NIL is a thing. All these guys' pockets got some money in it. And it's funny, Ryan Hoag actually brought this up to me today at the facility. He said, Q, a college player just got suspended for accepting a $427 flight. And I thought he was kidding. I was like, come on, man. There is no world where that is even a possibility at this stage of the game, where everybody's getting paid. Everyone's getting paid in a major way, and you're worried about a $427 flight that a guy who declared for the NFL took from an agent but then decided he was going to go back to school, so he repaid him? Like, you're telling me that there's no room to say, hey, you know what, no harm, no foul? Like, the NCAA has no power. They have no power whatsoever. Everything that's like a big issue, they lose, right? They don't have any kind of say-so when it comes to just about any subject that is a big deal. Right? Anytime that they try to bring down a penalty on someone or whatever the case may be, what happens? That player takes them to court and the NCAA loses. How many times have we seen that? So now you want to flex your muscles? Like, you want to go, it's like when me and my homeboy used to go to court B and we were really good on court B, but you get us on court A, we were just all right, right? I wasn't the only one, right? We all used to do that. We used to go to court B. It's like, oh man, we're jumping out the gym. We're high flying, man. We're the dudes. All right, let's go do that on court A. The game's a little bit different on court A, right? But I mean, in all seriousness, like $427 flight that he repaid, you're worried about that. Now again, Tennessee is going to be fine in those two games. It's unfortunate for the young man that he has to be suspended. His name has to be involved in this at all. But this is what it is, right? This is why the NCAA, in my opinion, is a joke a lot of times. And this is why you hear, conferences like the SEC say, we can separate from the NCAA. We don't need them, which is wild to think that. But that's what you hear. That's what the Big Ten thinks. We don't need the NCAA. For what? We got more power than they do. So Josh Heupel goes on to say in a statement on social media, and Josh Heupel, again, the Tennessee head coach, Carter represents everything that is right about college athletics. Dedicating all 4 years of his career to the University of Tennessee. High character, loyalty, leadership within our program and unmatched. We disagree with the NCAA's ruling on punishing Arian with the multi-game suspension this fall. He made the right decision for his future, health, and well-being. He'll proudly graduate from Tennessee in public health with Dean's List honors in August. Our team stands behind AC and his family. We can't wait to be on the field with him during training camp next week. So, I mean, the young man's done everything the right way. The young man's not trying to get over on anyone. And if he's trying to get over, he ain't doing it well if it's only a $427 flight that he had to pay back. So the NCAA, I know they pick and choose their moments when they've got to flex their muscles. It's like, this is going to sound bad, but it's like when you see that like when you watch the news, or maybe it's just me. I wake up every morning, I watch the news for a good 45 minutes and realize how screwed up everything is, right? And realize how happy I am that I work in sports and not, you know, do what, you know, others have to do is report like news that is affecting the world on the daily. But then it's like all this bad will happen, and then you'll see like, oh, hey, that person got busted for this. And it's like, oh, okay. So there was one, you know, there was one capture, or there was one solve the mystery, and everything else got by. That's like the NCAA to me. Like they bring down the suspension on this, but everything else just flies right on by. Hey, but you know what? We got Carter, that damn $427 flight. That's not going to fly with us, sir. You can't do that. I don't care if you did repay it. Like, what are we doing? Are we serious? So one time, man, flush the NCAA one more time for that ridiculous ruling. And just a shout out to my man, Arian Carter, had 76 tackles, 1.5 sacks and a fumble recovery last season. And again, the man is graduating in August. Shout out to him. And hopefully he's 100% healthy. So when the season gets wrapped up, he could take his flight for $427 or whatever from the agent and go take his talents to the NFL. That flushing of the NCAA was brought to you by Moonlight Plumbing. 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
0: Shout out to my man Burke, who's a big fan of my Flush It segment. So thank you, Burke. Hey, look, everything's not for everybody. That's fine. It's not meant to be funny. It's meant to be kind of embarrassing on whoever gets flushed. So sorry that you're not a fan, but these things happen, right? Everything's not for everybody, but I do appreciate you taking the time to give us some positive feedback on the text line at 702-365-9200. Mark said, the I and the me takes away from the we, which you need to start build a successful long-term team. That's Mark in Jersey. I can appreciate that. Gustavo said, hey, Q, I feel like the message of we versus I helps develop depth. Backup players will stay engaged because they feel that they're contributing to the team's success, even if they aren't starting. The Raiders have lacked depth every single season since I could remember, and making everyone accountable, especially backup players, raises the performance of the whole team. Let's see. Zane hit us with, individualism is a cancerous as our collective delusion regarding ties. Life ends in a tie for everybody. There are no individual achievements. The most individual record I could think of is the single mile. I guarantee you the individual holding that record had a whole team supporting that record attempt. Team, tribe equals the only priority for folk worth a damn. That was a very detailed text. That was a very detailed text from my guy Zane, but he dug deep into the trenches right there. I can appreciate that. That's cool. Our guy Jason said, it's never me, it's we. That mentality would get us ready for the Super Bowl in Vegas coming in 2029. That's part when she said, listen to Raider Nation Radio 920. He was giving Brandy a shout out as well. And also when she spoke about Max. He said, she is fire. I'll steal a line or two, too. Quick, fast, and hurry. I'll cover it like a glove. There you go. Those are a couple of Q favorites at the time. So there you go. Let's see. What else did we get? Brent said, been an everyday listener the last 4 years on Locked On Raiders, and now I got my radio app. I'm going to be tuning in every day. Q, thanks to you and Ari for all the coverage. As always, let's go Raiders. Hey, man, we just are happy that you're along for the ride, right? If we can entertain in any form, for a couple minutes a day, whatever you give us, we could appreciate that, right? I mean, again, I don't take myself too seriously. As I mentioned, I watch the news every day. Those guys have to take themselves serious. They're talking about real life, whatever. The Raiders could win 14 games this year, and that would be fantastic. And we'd all have great shows, and we'd have a lot of fun, and we'd celebrate. But it's not life or death. they win three games like they did last year, you know, God willing, we'll all wake up the next day and we'll continue on with life. There's real deal stuff going on in this world that are way more serious, that people need to take themselves way more serious about. So if I have fun in a segment that is sponsored by Moonlight Plumbing and we just flush bad performances and you're not a fan, that's okay, right? I'm not a fan of a lot of things. I'm not a fan of a lot of the bad ish that I wish I could flush out of the world, right? I'm just talking about some sports. So, I mean, you can get bent out of shape. You can get upset about it, but, you know, it is what it is. So, like I said, if you listen for 2 minutes, 22 minutes, or you give us 3 hours, we don't mind. It's all good, you know, and criticism is never going to hurt my feelings because, again, I don't take myself that serious. It's like we're sitting around the sports bar. We're having a conversation. I just happen to talk to a lot of people at the same time. And I encourage you to talk with us back, right? Never the guy that's going to cut you off and disrespect you. If you disrespect me, or not disrespect me, but you disagree with me, it's fine. It's cool. It's your prerogative. You know, there's other shows that might take themselves a little bit more seriously, but this ain't the one. So there, it is what it is. Let's see. What else do we get? Hold on. Second page. Oh, this is a good one from Hot Sauce Radar. I saw it earlier. I wanted to make sure I got to. Q, I'm sick and tired of people saying Coach Kubiak is a man of few words. I wouldn't care if he said three words the whole entire season. It's just as long as we get results we need. W's, not sound bites. Go Raiders. No, that's real. You know, but the thing is, it's not that he's a man of few words. He just is really focused in on football. And he's focused in on family. And he's focused in, you know, he has certain things, as John McClain told us well before he ever got hired, that there were certain things that he was going to focus in on, just like his father. He wasn't going to stand at the podium and be a rah-rah guy. He was going to give you what you need, give you the time that you need, and he was going to, you know, give you the answer and respond. And that's what he does. And I'm fine with that, right? There's so many different ways of doing it. And like I said earlier when my man was talking about what he didn't like, everything's not for everybody, right? Certain coaches, some guys will gravitate to a certain coach, you know. Some people were super fired up about AP. Certain people are super fired up about Pete Carroll. Some are fired up about, you know, Clint Kubiak. I mean, it's different strokes for different folks. It's just that simple, right? But it doesn't mean that there's only one way to get it done. And I personally believe that the way that Clint Kubiak, John Spytek, Andrew Janoco, you know, Robbie Leonard, everyone, the way that they're approaching things, I think that they're going to get it done correctly. And I think that the patience that the Raiders are going to show is really going to help them get it done correctly. The Raiders haven't shown a lot of patience when it comes to trying to get things turned around with this organization. Now that they're willing to have the patience, and that goes with, you know, the development of the quarterback, the development of the head coach, the defensive coordinator, all these guys moving forward, I think that can only help. The more patience that you have, the better. And I do think you're going to see the fruits of the labor come through sooner rather than later. So really good text, Hot Sauce. I appreciate you and appreciate everyone who chimed in, good, bad, or indifferent, throughout the course of the show. We'll be back tomorrow here on Raider Nation Radio 920.
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6: From Chickasaw Bricktown Ballpark here in Oklahoma City, we welcome you into another edition of Las Vegas Aviators Baseball. Las Vegas is 62-39 on the year, 18-10 in the second half after a win in the opening game of the series last night by an 8-6 final, dropping the Comets to 53-48, 12-15 in the second half. And last night's game was historic, not because it was the fourth straight series opening loss for the Comets, but because with 26 combined walks between the two teams, 12 for Aviators pitching and 14 for the Comets, it was the most in the history of the Pacific Coast League, tied with three other games, and the most recent coming in 2008. Braden Nett started yesterday and walked 6 2/3 innings. The only other reliever to walk multiple batters for Las Vegas was Gustavo Rodriguez, but it was a battle of attrition. Meanwhile, Las Vegas not only issued a season-high 12 walks, they received 14 free passes, including two separate pitchers for the Comets who threw four or more each. The Aviators are going to try to get it going again here tonight and take their fifth game out of seven against the Comets on the season. They'll turn the ball over to the Taiwanese right-hander Jen Chuang, who's 2-4 with a 7.57 ERA in 11 starts and 14 overall appearances for the Las Vegas Aviators. He'll be opposed by Landon Knack, who's making his fourth turn around the rotation for the Comets. He's without a decision, posting a 3.86 ERA. He's making his 44th career start with the Comets, tying him for sixth all-time during what they call the Bricktown era, starting when this ballpark was built in 1998. He's fifth all-time for the Comets with 221 career strikeouts, guy that was drafted in the second round back in 2020 out of East Tennessee State. Chuang versus Knack are starting pitching matchup in game 2 out of 6 between the Aviators and the Comets, and there's still plenty more to go on what has turned into a beautiful blue sky and sunny day here in Bricktown. Well, coming up on the pregame show, Eric Martins, one of the Aviators coaches, joins us to talk about what's made this team so great defensively. He'll highlight what has made Brian Welvas and Jared Dickey pick it up as of late, and just what has made this team click on all cylinders in his first year in Las Vegas. E-Mart, Eric Martins, our guest on the other side, back after this from Bricktown.
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3: Eric Martin's our guest on the pregame show, Aviators. Coming off of a win yesterday in the opening game of the series, and Emar, I know you're more involved on the hitting and the fielding side, but watching from the bench and occasionally from the third base coaching box, a record-tying number of walks in the game combined last night. Kind of an ugly game, but a win is a win is a win. What's your take when you're watching a game like that from the coaching side of things?
4: Yeah, I mean, on the offensive side, we're just happy to making sure we're getting good pitches to hit. You know, that's what we talk about, we stress about in the cages, is, you know, going through the pitchers and having an approach, having a plan, what he's trying to do, how he's trying to execute, and sticking with your plan and swinging the good pitches and not the pitches that he's trying to get you out on. So I thought we did a good job. I mean, there were some pitches that were close that we took that were balls, but it was within our approach, and we were able to lay off those pitches and get his pitch count up and have a lot of traffic on the bases yesterday.
3: And this is an Oklahoma City pitching staff that leads the PCL in walks by a pretty good margin. What's your approach from the coaching side of things? What message are you trying to relay to your guys? This is a pretty aggressive swinging team typically.
4: Yeah, no, that's the first thing that we told them is like, look, these guys will walk you, right? So you got to really stay disciplined in your approach and in your plan. And we've done a good job in the last couple of weeks of actually eliminating a lot of our chases, you know, having good at-bats with two strikes, swinging at like 92% of the pitches that we're swinging at are in the zone. So that just showed yesterday of the approach and the plan and the conversations that we had before the game and coming into the series.
3: Eric Martin's our guest here on the pregame show. Now, two guys that are in the lineup, one today, two of them were in the lineup yesterday, Brian Buelvos and Jared Dickey, both kind of came up at the same time, and both have really profiled very similarly, hitting in the mid-260s, hitting with a little bit of power. We'll start with Buelvos, who's really starting to come into some of that home run pop. What's been his biggest improvement since his first call-up to AAA?
4: Well, it's good to see Buelvos come back and turn into the player that he was a few years back. I mean, he was a pretty good prospect for us a few years back, and whether it was injuries or just what other situations, kind of had some subpar years. But coming here, I think reinvigorated him. He's getting some playing time. He's showing the type of player that he is. He's really bought into the approach and the plan that the hitting coaches have had with him and worked on the things that he's needed to work on, and you're starting to see the fruits of his labor. So it's good to see him have some success and, you know, reinvigorated, and you see the excitement and the kind of player that he is. He's had some really big at-bats for us, so it's good to see him chip in and be a good part of this team.
3: And then for JD, what's the number one thing you're working on with the only left-handed bat typically in the lineup outside of Colby Halter?
4: Well, Dickey's always hit. You know, Jared's always been a guy that can hit, even though his numbers weren't very good in Double-A to start the year, but he wasn't playing very much. But he had a really good spring training. I remember seeing him when he would come up and play in some of our big league games when I was on the big league staff and seeing the at-bats he had up there. He always had good bats and ball skills and a really good swing. So he has a good idea of what he's doing. I think right now it's that maturation process of pitchers are starting to adjust to him like it's going to happen in the big league. So how is he going to adjust back? So he's working on some things, but he's always going to give you a good at-bat. And he always gives you one of those at-bats where you need a big hit and he comes through, or he draws a walk, or he does something productive to help the team win.
3: Now, one of your main roles with the team is working on the defense, especially with the infielders. And this is a team that leads the PCL in fielding percentage, least amount of errors. And one guy I want to ask you about has not made an error in AAA all year. Joey Meneses gets all the credit for his bat, deservedly so. But he's been one of the best fielding first basemen in all of minor league baseball. What's it like watching him day in and day out?
4: It's fun. You know, Joey really didn't have a routine when I got here. You know, he would just take his ground balls and, you know, I had a conversation with him. I don't kill him, but I gave him a little infield routine with some picks and just moving his feet a little bit. And he's a guy that really bought into it and does his work every single day. And, you know, he's a guy that's not going to make very many mistakes. You know, he's going to catch what he can get to. He's going to pick some balls when he can. But he's very sure-handed when the ball's hit to him, and it's good to see. And that's what you want as a first baseman, especially, you know, having been a middle infielder myself, knowing that if I throw a ball across the diamond, there's a good chance that that first baseman's going to pick it. So this team and this group overall has done a good job of coming out and working every single day and doing their routine. And we've kind of switched some things up where, you know, maybe once or twice a week we'll get some individual work and work on things that they need to get better at. And they've really enjoyed the work, and they've really come together and played well as a team.
3: E-Mart, thanks a ton. Best of luck out there in the third base box tonight.
4: You got it. I appreciate it. Anytime.
3: Aviators coach Eric Martins, our pregame guest. I'll be back with your starting lineups right after this.
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